0: is SportsCenter.
1: I'm Ed Mangan. Packers running back Josh Jacobs was arrested this morning and booked on five charges, among them battery, domestic abuse, and criminal damage to property. Jacobs has denied the allegations through his attorney.

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10: Buxton, fly ball, left center. 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
10: 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Carry for Cruz.
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13: Hey, it's Evan Cohen. Coming up Wednesday, we'll react to Game 5 of the Western Conference Finals, plus continue to react to the fallout from the Cavs being swept by the Knicks. It's Unsportsmanlike, 6 a.m. Eastern, right here on ESPN Radio, ESPN2, and ESPN.

0: they would be able to get an incredible return for him, both either a star or potentially other high-quality players? Or will they chase someone in free agency? When I walked off the court yesterday, every Cavs fan I encountered, what about LeBron? What about LeBron? What about LeBron? As of right now, the Cavs are only in position to pay the minimum salary contract. That's $3 million. LeBron made over $50 million this year. He has not given an indication that he is willing to take that kind of drastic pay cut. He's also about to enter into some level of negotiation with the Lakers.
1: Right.
0: If there's a time that comes where we find out that LeBron is willing to take that kind of pay cut, then we shall talk about that. But right now, the Cavs are really not in position to even execute a sign-and-trade, much less a free agent contract. If LeBron indicates to them, I really, really want to come to Cleveland, then we could see some action. But right now, I think it's wait and see.
2: Next season, James Harden's going to be 37 years old, and in his 18th NBA season, he's an 11-time All-Star. But do the Cavs bring him back? Here's our Michael Wilbon.
3: It depends what you're judging.

0: ESPN Radio. Cavs, perhaps some changes on the way after being swept in the conference finals. Also swept in the conference final, hockey's best team from the regular season.
1: McCarr has the puck with 9 seconds. Colorado can't get it in. At center ice, Eichel banks it in. This one will go to the final seconds, and this one is a home ice clincher.
0: Golden Knights advance to play for the Cup, Fox Sports 98.9. The Colorado Avalanche, meanwhile, swept in the conference finals. They're the 13th straight President's Trophy winner that fails to reach the Stanley Cup final. The last to make it was the Blackhawks in 2013. ESPN analyst PK Subban.
2: It's a tough pill to swallow. I don't think it's so much about what Colorado did. I think it's about what Vegas did. Like, we have to really give Vegas credit. If you have a hockey team and you want to teach them how to play winning hockey, just go watch the four games that Vegas played. From top to bottom, guys, they didn't really make too many mistakes. And when they did, there was no doubt. They just came right back. And, you know, John Tortorella said it. There's a winning culture there. You saw that in this series. Even when there was pushback from Colorado, they never wavered. I have yet to see a playoff series of a team that consistently did all the intangibles in winning hockey in the playoffs. The physicality and the finishing of the checks and the blocking shots, all world. Forget everything else. Just the commitment to wear your opponent down, block shots, that's what gets you to a Stanley Cup final. They were unbelievable at it, and that demoralized the Colorado Avalanche. Like, for me, Colorado never quit, but it was a difficult grind for them. Seeing guys like Manson and Burns getting worn down over this series is not something you're accustomed to seeing in the National Hockey League, and I'm sure those guys will tell you. So you got to give Vegas a lot of credit for what happened. I think Colorado's still one of the best teams in the league. Just this wasn't their week. The last 10 days, everything changed, and Vegas just came in playing the best hockey of the year, and it showed.
0: Vegas going to the Stanley Cup Final for the third time in their 9 seasons since their inception. SportsCenter All Night, ESPN Radio. College football, SEC Commissioner Greg Sankey making it clear he doesn't anticipate any decisions on the college football playoff at the meetings this week in Florida. Says there's still time ahead of the December deadline. The potential to expand the playoff to 24 teams continues to be a large topic, especially with other conferences pushing. ESPN's Heather Dinich.
3: SEC Commissioner Greg Sankey said he's not opposed to considering a 24-team playoff, but there are real concerns here about the possibility of watering down the field and also devaluing the regular season. They're trying to get as much information as possible to figure out where that tipping point is. But I will tell you, there are people here, like Tennessee Athletic Director Danny White, who have come out and publicly said they are in favor of a 24-team playoff. South Carolina coach Shane Beamer told me one thing they seem to agree on is every coach in the room, or a majority of them at least, want more access. As far as devaluing the regular season, Oklahoma coach Brent Venables said that with a 24-team playoff, teams are still going to be competing for seeding and home games, and the regular season will always matter.
4: 24 teams, the schedule, you got to figure that out, and the possible casualties of playoff expansion are conference title games played in the first weekend of December. What are you hearing about the future of the SEC championship game?
3: Well, SEC Commissioner Greg Sankey reminded everyone that there are contracts and they are committed to those right now. But at the same time, Kirby Smart, Georgia's coach, came out today and said, look, if those conference championship games have to take a back seat, his biggest concern is the revenue. Sources have told me the SEC conference championship game generates between $80 to $100 million. So people want to know, will a 24-team field compensate for the loss of that money? But a lot of coaches here expressed fond memories of growing up and watching the SEC championship game and being a part of it and how important it is. And quite frankly, with a 9-game league schedule, Texas coach Steve Sarkisian said winning the SEC championship game this year could mean even more because it will be so much more difficult to get to it.
0: Georgia coach Kirby Smart backing the idea of having the SEC break away from the current structure to make its own rules if National rules are not adopted to the satisfaction of the SEC. First inning, lucky 13. That's next. SportsCenter All Night continues at ESPN Radio.
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15: A Better Life with Dr. Sanjay Gupta.
16: People have started using AI for all sorts of things, but I cannot think of an area where the stakes are higher than your health. First of all, I'll tell you this. I know doctors who have cracked some seemingly impossible cases with the help of AI, so it can be a powerful tool. But AI can also hallucinate, provide bad advice, and be just as confident when it does that. If you do decide to plug any personal medical information into one of these chatbots, you should know that while the companies that created them have robust privacy protections in place, they are not bound by HIPAA, like your healthcare provider is. Whatever the advice presented to you, take it with a degree of healthy skepticism. Always get a second opinion. And remember, if you ever experience concerning symptoms, skip the AI consult and head straight to the ER. I'm Dr. Sanjay Gupta, helping you live a better life.
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0: 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On the diamond, how about the shot we saw in San Francisco?
18: How about a high drive to left by Marte? Crushed and gone. A home run for Cattell. It is his ninth of the season, and the Diamondbacks take a 6-2 lead.
19: And man, was that a rocket. Took 95 and turned it around at 114 miles an hour.
0: A shot it was. Arizona Sports 98-7. Diamondbacks beat the Giants 7-5. That home run, 452 feet, his ninth of the season. Longest homer for a Diamondbacks player this season. 10 450-foot homers since joining the Diamondbacks in 2018. Leads the team, does Marte. Diamondbacks, 9 wins in the last 10, all against the Giants or the Rockies. In San Diego, Padres and Phillies.
20: Harper blasts it right field, hooking towards the pole, and it is gone. A rocket by Bryce Harper. A first inning home run, his 13th home run of the season. And the Phillies are on the board first yet again. A first inning homer for Harper makes it 1-0.
0: And his first homer in his last 8 games. 94 WIP. Phillies edge the Padres 4-3. They're a Major League best 11th win in one-score games. They're 11-5. Mariners 4-1 over the Athletics. Brewers shut out the Cardinals 6-0. Orioles a 6-1 win over the Rays, who've lost their last 3. Mets fall again. They fall to the Reds 7-2. 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
0: White Sox wind up losing in 11 to the Twins, but the AL home run leader adds another. ESPN 1000.
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18: Swinging a drive. Right field. Out of here. We're tied. 2-2. Number 19.
22: He caught it toward the end of the bat, but he's a strong man. He caught enough of it.
17: Number 4.
0: Blue Jays, 8-1 winners over the Marlins. Half of their runs coming with one swing. 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
24: Swing and a high drive. Deep right field. That ball is gone, and it's a grand slam for Jesus Sanchez. He blows it wide open with his first career grand slam. It's 8-1 Blue Jays in the bottom of the sixth.
17: Number 3.
0: Braves have baseball's best record on the road. They pick up another win at Fenway. 680 The Fan.
25: Guerrero drops the set to the letters. 1-2 to the plate. Harris a high, deep drive to center. Rafaela going back. Rafaela still back. And over his head, over the wall. Two-run homer, Michael Harris to the deepest part of the yard. Straightaway center field, and the Braves add on to their lead. It's now a 7-4 lead for the Braves here in the eighth.
17: Number 2.
0: Pivotal game 5 in Oklahoma City. And it's the home team moving in front in the conference finals. 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
26: Pass to McCain, open for three, takes it and makes it. Jaron McCain with a big triple, 6:11 to go. Timeout San Antonio.
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0: Half of the Stanley Cup final is now set, and it took only 4 games. 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
1: McCarr has the puck with 9 seconds. Colorado can't get it in. At center ice, Eichel banks it in. This one will go to the final seconds. And this one is a home ice clincher. For the first time in franchise history, the Knights clinch the Western Conference at T-Mobile Arena. For the third time in 9 years, they're going to the Stanley Cup Final.
0: Golden Knights sweep the conference finals. 6th straight win overall, which they also did in 2020. Vegas center Jack Eichel.
28: I mean, we feel good. It was a heck of an effort from our group tonight. I think everyone stepped up and just a lot of commitment to winning. So really proud of the group tonight. We should be really proud of what we did and what we've accomplished so far. But with that being said, the ultimate goal is to hoist the Stanley Cup. So we still have to win 4 more games, and we have a veteran group, and I think we understand that. So we'll enjoy this, you know, for this evening and then get back to work, you know, starting tomorrow and start preparing because we've come a long way, but, you know, we still have four more wins and that's the ultimate goal and that's what we set out for when we started this whole thing in September. So, you know, we'll enjoy it tonight and tons of credit to the group and everybody for stepping up and winning the Western Conference, but, you know, the Stanley Cup's our ultimate goal.
0: Vegas has been in the league 9 seasons. It's their third appearance in the Stanley Cup Final. It's Wednesday, May 27th, birthday of Jeff Bagwell. The Astros Hall of Famer is 58 today. Houston does not get back-to-back no-hitters last night. Oklahoma City does get back out in front of the Western Conference Finals. More reaction coming up on Unsportsmanlike. They're next. I'm Jay Reynolds, back tomorrow with SportsCenter all night. 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
2: 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The Pacers do it! Reggie Hinson at the buzzer! Reggie Miller at the buzzer! I don't believe it!
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26: And the Oklahoma City Thunder take the pivotal fifth game, 127-114 over San Antonio.
21: We just learned from our mistakes. We learned from what we talked about as a group, and we just applied it tonight.
26: SGA against Castle. Stops, pops, and hits.
29: The guys do a great job of playing together and playing to their strengths regardless of who's on the court.
26: Caruso, right angle, launching the three. Connecting on the three.
21: You just got to be ready. Obviously a really good team and a really tough environment.
30: She say, do you love me? I tell her only partly.

0: is he 24 years old?
1: 20, so if you're gonna be 25 for next year's season, if I'm not mistaken.
0: Yeah, so if you're the Milwaukee Bucks, that's the kind of piece that you would want back, but you would need more.
1: Yes.
0: And I'm not quite sure what the more is that the Cavs would have to offer.
1: They have draft picks, and that's about it. I mean, they would have to make moves with other teams, but if you're going to acquire Giannis, you're going to want, obviously, you're going to want, Donovan Mitchell there.
0: But Ev, here's the thing. Mm. With the landscape of the NBA and how they're changing the lottery rules, the draft picks are great, but I need multiple young players that are relatively proven commodities that I can reset my franchise with. And that's what the Cavs would have to do. They've got Evan Mobley now, but they would have to find another team and another young player that the Bucks would feel good about as being a part of a future core for their team to contend, you know, into the future. So, yeah, this is not a simple deal.
1: Is there any doubt, by the way, that if Giannis was traded to the Cavs, that would be the single best thing that Jimmy Haslam has ever done for the city of Cleveland in sports? He owns the Browns. He and Adi, his wife, they own the Browns and they own part of the Bucks. There is nothing that they would have done for Cleveland sports better than trading Giannis to Cleveland.
0: Well, does that give him cover to trade Myles Garrett?
1: Yo, that's it.
2: One superstar in, another one out.
1: Yo, people go crazy when you do the cross-sport comparisons. They don't like that. If you trade Giannis to the Cavs, 1,000%, trade Myles Garrett the same day. Literally trade Myles Garrett the same day. Hey, I'm even. I got you, Giannis, and I gave up on Myles Garrett.
0: No, you're not even. You got them a top five player in the world that has won a championship already. I think that's advantage Cleveland. It's not
2: big
0: even.
2: Time.
0: It's advantage Cleveland.
2: And even though Myles Garrett is a bona fide superstar, you're not winning games with him.
1: That's true. Exactly. And you would with Giannis. We're on Sportsmanlike, presented by Progressive Insurance.
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4: 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Off the rim, no good. Rebound, Bosh, 7 seconds. Ray Allen, a three from the corner. It's good!
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15: 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Guys, remember a couple of weeks ago, Adam Schefter, every Tuesday after 8 a.m. Eastern with us, go back and listen to the podcast or Adam's podcast, wherever podcasts are found. Adam said to us, if you believe that A.J. Brown to New England is a done deal, which it seems like everyone kind of believes it's a done deal, well, then the next big story to keep an eye on in the NFL right now over the next 4 to 6 weeks, believe it or not, is the potential of the supplemental draft. Why is that? Because of one guy specifically, a potential 2027 first-round quarterback. Our buddy Jordan Reed did a story on the quarterbacks yesterday in the first round on ESPN.com, coming up for 2027, of Brandon Sorsby. He was at Indiana for a minute, then went to Cincinnati, and then was like the number one, quote-unquote, free agent on the college football market, NIL transfer, goes to Texas Tech, then voluntarily checks himself into gambling rehab, and the NCAA yesterday denied his request for reinstatement for eligibility for the 2026 season. Sources told ESPN's Pete Thamel on Tuesday he completed the 35-day inpatient rehab for gambling addiction in Arizona. He's set to return to campus in a couple of days. Court date, June 1st, Lubbock County. NCAA decision in line with precedent put Sorsby's lawsuit against NCAA seeking an injunction for his eligibility for the 26th season into further focus as his court date looms Monday in Lubbock County. So this is per, obviously, Pete Thamel's reporting and great information there. Now, the NFL has this supplemental draft. CeCe, correct me if I'm wrong in how I'm describing it. It's basically an add-on draft for players that become eligible, that situations in some way, shape, or form would change between the end of the draft process and the actual draft and this. Situation changing would not be a change of coach. It would be a situation like this. It would be a God forbid tragedy that occurred that would change their lives or whatever it may be. And then for or academically, whatever it would be.
0: Eligibility status changes.
15: Okay.
0: Which means that, yeah. So their eligibility changes for collegiate sports, and you know they're looking to progress their career and advance to the next level.
15: Okay, thank you. I appreciate that, because I don't think that's a pretty common thing that people know anymore, the supplemental draft. It was way more common back in the day. So he could enter this, and a team could pick him. And if a team would pick him, they would forfeit their pick in the round the next year. In other Correct. Words, if it was the first round, and so I'm just looking at Smalls, the Packers picked him, they then wouldn't have their first round pick next year.
0: Correct.
15: What happens here? If he enters the supplemental draft, what do you guys think is going to happen with this? Because this is fascinating. A first-round quarterback potentially eligible now.
0: Well, he ain't going to get drafted early. That's for damn sure. Like, he might be a first-round talent, but the baggage is going to push him into the latter rounds of the supplemental draft if he gets drafted at all. The talent is there. It's unquestioned. But I do think that when you start talking about the quarterback position, can you entrust your franchise eventually to this young man? That is a tall ask for somebody that has had a documented gambling addiction and gone to rehab for it. With as pervasive as sports gambling has been, and his own attorneys arguing that point to the NCAA to maintain his eligibility, I struggle to think what temptation will be there for him when he graduates to the NFL, and how much pressure is going to be on him to dive back into that world. Again, gambling is an addiction, just like anything else. It's a sickness. Mm-hmm. And so we hope that he's on the other side of it. But the pressure that comes along with playing quarterback in our league, coupled with the pressure and the temptation that will be there because he's a quarterback when it comes to sports wagering, I just think that's a dicey proposition for any organization. And that's a lot to introduce into your locker room.
2: Yeah, you know, it's a big risk. It is a big risk if you bring him in. Clinically diagnosed with the gambling disorder, which they acknowledge is a mental health condition. But that's something that is going to be there, that he's going to have to combat every day. When he's placing thousands of bets, including ones involving Indiana when he was a true freshman at Indiana back in 2022. That's a problem. And I respect him for going out there and getting treatment and for trying to better himself and put himself in the best position for his football future moving forward and his life, honestly. But if you're a franchise or an organization, is that a risk that you're willing to take? And if you're the NFL, with as important as sports gambling is to your product, when people touch the money, that's a problem. And do you want to invite this in and take a risk that it could be a problem that you have to deal with moving forward, even though he got the treatment that he needed?
15: Very interesting. Couple things off what you guys just said. CeCe basically said he's pretty much off my board. Okay, totally fair. What you just said is you never, or what you didn't say to me is more interesting. You never used the word allegedly. Well, and no, I'm saying correctly. This is not an allegation. This is, I did this, right? And that is a key thing to note, because there are a lot of, there's a horrific story around Josh Jacobs, running back for the Green Bay Packers. Mm-hmm. Allegedly did horrific things. I'm not convicting him. I don't know if he did or he didn't. Allegedly. I'm going to use that word because I have no idea facts. You know facts, because he has admitted facts. And because of those facts, CeCe basically is saying he's probably off my board. But you just alluded to the idea of, should the NFL even take him in? Are you saying the NFL should not allow him to be in the supplemental draft?
2: You don't think that's a question that has crossed their desks because of the business of sports wagering in this country and the profit that the NFL has seen because of it? Do you think that they want to introduce that into what is a very fruitful arm of their business, a potential problem?
15: Now, Calvin Ridley was suspended for gambling and is in the NFL. Obviously, yes, wide receiver.
0: Yes, he's a wide receiver, and that was fantasy football or fantasy sports, if I'm not mistaken.
15: Right, from the facility or the proximity.
0: This is a little bit different. The nature of what Brandon Sorsby engaged in is different. And so, yeah, I understand gambling is gambling, but like, this is different when we start talking about wagering on games, potentially games that you are participating in. That is, I don't know.
15: For me, that would be a bridge that
0: I wouldn't cross.
15: Quickly on this. You said basically he's off your board. Should he even be eligible to be on the board? Because that's what Michelle is bringing up.
0: Yeah, it shouldn't be collusion. I mean, listen, the NFL, each individual club should make a decision about what's in their best interest. I'm just saying that I would be hesitant to bring him into my organization because of the nature of the infractions that he had at the collegiate level and the nature of the position and the pressure that's going to be associated with it.
15: One of these, I'm okay if you prove me wrong kind of things. Like, it's if you're clean and you're healthy, awesome. I'm okay being wrong in that scenario because it's too risky right now in the moment. Hot mess, next.
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22: How often do you stop to wonder whether you should share something that's revealing? Maybe even embarrassing, with a partner, a friend, or even your boss. In her new book called Revealing, The Underrated Power of Oversharing, behavioral scientist Leslie John says doing just that can help you deepen relationships that are vital to your life. We need people to trust us in order to get things like love, friendship, and career success. That's what she told us. When you make yourself vulnerable by revealing something sensitive, it does make other people trust you. In turn, when you ask someone to reveal something about themselves, showing that interest will generally lead someone to like you more. Why? Because people like to be asked about themselves, she says. It also signals that they are discriminating and choosy, but in a good way. I'm Dr. Sanjay Gupta, helping you live a better life.
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0: Happy Wednesday, everybody. Welcome into Morning Jocks. Conrad Van Order and Damian Mitchell here with you. As we are already halfway through another week here, that's the beautiful thing about a holiday weekend is you get to come back and you look up and you're like, oh man, we're almost back to another weekend. That's just the way that it goes. But appreciate you joining us here, being with us this morning as we've got more coverage for you from spring meetings down in Destin, Florida from the SEC. So we've got a lot of audio for you to hear today from a number of coaches and some of their thoughts, what they had to say yesterday and their availability with the media. We've got people we've got two senators working towards a new bill that could really shake things up in the world of college football and lead to some big changes that we're going to tell you about as well. We've got an update on Brendan Sorsby. We've got a lot going on in the world of college football today. So this is what we call a very good day in May, because there's a lot going on in the world of college football, which we all love and care about very nearly and dearly. So buckle up. We're going to try to get you up to date on everything that's going on, and appreciate you being here with us on this Wednesday. So we will we'll start off down there in South Florida, or I guess North Florida, in Destin, at the Sandestin Hotel in the basement, where you have a number of head coaches from around the SEC that spoke with the media yesterday. It was kind of funny because you had a lot of basketball coaches, and then thrown in there at the very beginning, you had Sean Miller, the Texas basketball coach. So it didn't really, just kind of odd that you have all these things going on with playoff expansion and what's going on in that world, and then you just kind of had the Texas basketball coach thrown in there too. He's like, ah, don't know if I belong here right now. He's like, I'll give me 5 minutes and I'll get out of your way and I'm going to go sit on the beach or what have you. So just kind of,
1: he's kind of looking around like, oh, yeah.
0: He's like, yeah, y'all figure that out. I'm glad I don't have to worry about that. We got our playoff expanded. We're good over here. So good luck to y'all trying to figure all that out. So let's start off by letting you hear from a few of the coaches in the SEC, including the two here in our state, and just kind of their thoughts on the expansion of the college football playoffs. So let's start with Alex Golish, the new head coach there on the plains of Auburn. And I really appreciated this response from Alex Golish. I would say very honest, very self-aware answer from Alex Golish. So this is the Auburn head coach when he was asked yesterday his thoughts on college football playoff expansion. How many teams do we need to see?
2: Kind of finalize my thought process on, I haven't been in this league long enough to have an opinion on anything grander than Auburn football. And I say that like humbly in every way. Nobody in that room cares what I think about the college football playoff, and I hope at some point maybe people will. But when I tell you the college football playoff is literally the last thing that I've thought about since I took the job at Auburn, I've thought about the things we got to get done for us to be highly successful so that we're in that conversation. But man, nobody cares if I think it's 12 or 16 or 24. Like, and every time I see something on it or read it, I'm like, man, like, whoever's figuring this out, God bless them.
0: So there you go. Alex Golish, he's, you know, understands, hey, I'm kind of the new guy here. I don't think people are too worried about what I have to say on the matter. And, you know, that was kind of a common theme from some of the coaches. We'll hear that something similar from Mike Elko in a minute as well, where it's, the coaches are the ones that are competing in the playoff, but at the end of the day, what they have to say and what they want doesn't necessarily matter because they're not the ones ultimately making the decision. Alex Golish there just kind of, you know, putting his head down and going, hey, I'd like to make a college football playoff. I don't care how many teams there are in it. I'm just kind of focused on getting the team ready to go and compete and try to make one of those this year. I thought it was interesting that, because him and John Sumrall are in similar spots, right? John Sumrall actually made the playoff last year with Tulane. Alex Golish didn't at USF, but they're the coaches coming in from the group of six into the Power Four this year. And even John Sumrall was, basically like, yeah, I mean, we benefited from it last year, but like, don't necessarily know that, you know, we need the group of six teams in the playoff, right? Like maybe that's, you know, something that needs to be discussed as well. So I just kind of thought that was interesting that you got that from the two guys that were maybe were potentially benefiting from the way the playoff is currently set up, and then coming in and Alex Gold saying, I know nobody cares what I have to think. And John Summerall's like, yeah, I mean, it was great, but I don't think that.
1: And that's, to me, that's a good thing that they can read the room. Like Alex Golish, he's not making, and one thing I will appreciate him, he's a breath of fresh air. Like if you, whatever's on Alex Golish's mind, it's strictly Auburn football. He could care less about the college football playoff. He's like, I just want to be in the conversation. 12, 16, 24, if we're in the conversation, I've done what I've needed to do. And a lot of these coaches kind of had that same sentiment of, it doesn't even matter how many teams that we have in. As long as we're in there, then that's fine. But it, I mean, especially as an Auburn fan, you got to feel like, finally, we have a coach that's not giving us all this coach speak. It's, no, yeah, we appreciate the conversation, appreciate y'all asking me, but I need to build Auburn football into a playoff contender, then come and ask me how I feel about the playoffs.
0: Yep. So, yeah, very honest from Alex Golish there. But from one side of the state, we'll go to the other. We'll let you hear from Kalen DeBoer. This was the Alabama Crimson Tide head coach. He was asked, just like all the other coaches, very similar question. What are his thoughts on the playoff expansion, and how many teams would he like to see included?
3: Yeah, I mean, I've heard the arguments from obviously all 12, I know it's 12, 16, and 24 seem to be the most popular, right? And so, you know, I mean, I can make an argument for all of them. You know, I know for me, it's really not about a number. It's about just trying to win every football game so we don't have to put it in a committee's hands.
0: All right. Very.
1: I'm here to win ball games.
0: I mean, not. Yeah, it's. And I, this is not a knock on Kalen DeBoer. It's just he's never going to give you a strong opinion one way or the other on that kind of stuff. It's just going to be the, you know, he's going to give you the safe answer, and that's perfectly fine. That's his style. But yeah, that's Kalen DeBoer, his thoughts there on playoff expansion. He's just trying to win every game, so it doesn't come down to the committee, as you would expect to hear from the Alabama head coach. Let's hear Mike Elko, though, because this was my favorite response. This one's a little bit longer, but this was my favorite response from any of the coaches yesterday when asked about playoff expansion. So this is kind of two questions or two answers kind of combined. He kind of went on and you know, had a couple of reporters kind of chime in here, but I put together the two answers, and this is ultimately kind of his overall thoughts, the Texas A&M head coach, on playoff expansion.
4: I don't know why you guys ask us. Like, why do you care what we think? Like, it doesn't matter what we think. I've said this before. I think there's two sides to that conversation. I think there's a good of college football where we better be really careful. I don't know why we're trying to become a trophy sport. I don't understand why that's something that we're trying to do. Then there's self-preservation, right? And so if you really ask me on record, what does Mike Elko want? I want 40, because then I'll make it, and then I won't get fired. Like, the cool thing about our sport is it has always been a challenge to get into the playoffs. Every year there are good teams, whether it was four, whether it's 12, there are good football teams who don't make it. You know, I was in the four era at five with a really good football team that didn't get in. Last year there were some really good teams that didn't get in. That's okay. We don't have to find a number that lets everybody get in. Because, you know, you just saw it with basketball, right? All of a sudden now 68 isn't enough because there's still some teams getting left out. So we've got to go to 74. Like, it's okay to make it hard to get into the playoffs.
0: So that's the Texas A&M head coach. And yeah, I love that because that's, you know, that's part of my concern is, and I've, you know, I haven't been afraid to say, like, I don't really want 24 teams. I think 16 would be okay. But 24, you know, we talked about this a lot on Three Man Front, too. If you go to 24, you're not going back from that, and you're only going to continue to go up. And do we really need to – same thing with the basketball tournament. I get it's more games and more money, and I know why they would do it, but it's do you really need to continue to expand a postseason with teams that aren't ever going to win it? Like, that kind of defeats the entire purpose of it, and that's kind of what he meant there, too, talking about we don't need, you know, this to be a trophy sport where – you know, he kind of went in and explained that later where it was you don't need to just have, well, you know, this is a big name school and they didn't miss the playoffs. So we need to expand to make sure that they can make it every year. Like, that's not the point of it. And anything that's worth, you know, not to be cliche, but, you know, anything that typically we're doing in life is not easy. And I think that should include sports. It shouldn't be easy to make the playoffs. Like you said, it's okay if you're a good team and you don't make the playoffs. Like, that's part of it because it's for the best of the best. And I really appreciated that. I thought that was a refreshing take on it because, I mean, he was honest. He was, this is the way it should be. It shouldn't be easy to get in. But selfishly, if you let me pick, I want as many teams as possible because it's going to make me look better. Mm-hmm. And it's going to be harder for me to be fired if I'm making the playoffs every year. How are you going to fire a guy that makes the playoffs every year, right? Correct. It's more difficult, you know, to sell there. So I really liked that from Mike Elko yesterday. And I don't credit Texas A&M a lot, but I give him that one.
1: And I came away, especially when Mike Elko was at the podium. It's, man, if he was anywhere else, I'd believe everything he said. Like, I'm right there with him. And like you said, it's hard to give Texas A&M credit, but I do think that Mike Elko is spot on. It's the playoffs. Everybody can't get in. It's just like the Hall of Fame. You can't pick, everybody can't get in there.
0: Yeah.
1: If you don't handle your business in the regular season, then you won't be awarded a playoff spot. It's simple as that. And when we started talking about expansion, I felt the exact same way. It's, okay, now it's a participation trophy. The regular season, it will get devalued no matter how you slice it up because losses won't matter. Or to an extent, losses won't matter. Like, you're still going to find yourself, oh, man, we lost early on, and now instead of us being a top four seed, now we're, you know, number 18, number 19. Okay, well, you're still in the college football playoff. No, it still needs to have some value in the regular season because everybody cannot get in. We can't just keep expanding. To your point, too, once you go to 24, there's no walking it back. There's just not. So I'm with you. 16 is the ideal number. 12 is fine if you can actually tell me that we're getting the 12 best, not the 12 most deserving, but the 12 best teams. And, you know, if you're on the outside looking in, you got to win. Like, it's as simple as that. Instead of, you know, some of those L's that you took, if you flip those to wins, then it's not a conversation. There's not a question mark. It's, you handled your business in the regular season. This is your reward at the end of the season. So I kudos to Mike Elko for saying it.
0: Yeah, thought that was that really was fantastic stuff yesterday. And, you know, just kind of funny and honest as well. So there's three coaches, their thoughts on playoff expansion. Those were kind of the highlights there yesterday on the big topic that we knew going into the week was going to be the big topic of conversation there at the spring meetings. And to reiterate, if you missed the show yesterday, we told you that Greg Sankey, kind of in his opening address, said it's not going to be unanimous. We're not going to make any sort of a decision this week. But you're kind of getting to start to see everybody's train of thought. And you know, I know On Three did an anonymous poll yesterday where a bunch of the athletic directors, the majority of them, were in favor of going to a 24 team field. And so you kind of have this difference in what do the coaches want? What do the athletic directors want? What does Greg Sankey want? And they're all going to have to come together and figure it out one way or the other. So that's some of the highlights there from yesterday. We've got more that we will get into later in the show for you as well, because Kirby Smart certainly had some interesting things to say. Lane Kiffin always has some interesting stuff to say. Greg Sankey as well. So we've got more audio for you that we'll play a little bit later on in the show. But I do want to try to get into something else for a minute, because we do have a very interesting piece of legislation that's being worked on right now that could have major ramifications in college football. And this was kind of announced yesterday and could be, you know, we could see some real movement on this as early as today. So when we come back, we'll kind of break that down for you, tell you what it could mean for the future of college football and why it might not be a very good thing for the SEC and at that, the Big Ten as well. So we'll dive into all that. Your text, 205-834-9450. See you on the phone lines as well. You're always welcome to join in the conversation there as we roll along here on a Wednesday on Jocks.
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0: Welcome back into Morning Jocks here on your Wednesday, 6:19. Conrad and Damien here with you as we shared some of the highlights with you from day one of the spring meetings there in Destin, Florida. We'll get back to that here in a little bit, let you hear some more of what went down, what was discussed yesterday. But want to get into this new legislation that we could potentially see some movement on today. And if not today, certainly later on in the week, as this story broke through last night, and we'll, you know, surely figure out more of it today. But some of the preliminary details coming out, and very interesting potential ramifications for the SEC and the future of college athletics. So if you missed the story late last night, and I don't blame you if you did, Senators Maria Cantwell and Ted Cruz are expected to release a landmark bipartisan bill later on this week, as soon as potentially Wednesday, which is today, to regulate college sports, though the legislation is yet to be finalized. And this is based on reporting from Yahoo's Ross Dellinger. So I know that Greg Sankey had said yesterday that he was aware of it, but that he had yet to see, I guess, the rough draft of the actual bill and exactly what was in there. But we do have some reporting, and this comes from ESPN, and some of the things that are expected to be in the bill, and they would be absolutely massive if this ultimately comes true. So the two big things in here, or I guess the three big things that could be included in this bill from Ted Cruz and Maria Cantwell would be limited antitrust exemptions, an option to pull media rights among all the conferences, and the one that I think caught most people's attention last night was a salary cap. And so, essentially, I guess the easiest way to explain it, right, is we all know what a salary cap is. If you know, if you're familiar with the NFL, for example, right, it would essentially say, hey, this is how much money you can spend, and it would attempt to, I guess, bring order to what we all have a growing concern of, which is, all right, how high are these, you know, roster costs going to balloon? Because, you know, it wasn't that long ago that we were told, oh, well, you know, you're only supposed to spend, what was it, $20.5 million? And that was going to be on NIL for all of your sports, not just football. That was for all of your athletic programs at a single university was going to be $20.5 million. And here we are, what, a year and a half, 2 years later, and, you know, schools are spending $50 million on a football roster. And that's, you know, almost more of the norm now, I guess, on the upper echelon of college football. And so I don't know what the salary cap number would be necessarily, but certainly an interesting way to go about it, and something that I know a lot of people would not be happy with. And it would try to even the playing field, but, you know, you also just kind of wonder, all right, well, how are these things going to be enforced? Because, you know, you essentially had a salary cap a couple of years ago and that didn't work. And now how are you going to actually make these things enforceable and be able to limit, you know, under the table deals and things like that, and make it a situation where, you know, your Texases, your A&Ms, your Texas Techs, your, you know, Ohio State's, LSU, right? Like these schools that we know are spending, you know, ridiculous amounts of money. You know, how do you kind of keep that under control? The other big one, which the SEC and Big Ten would obviously not be okay with and would be kind of a non-starter there for both of those conferences, would be the option to pull media rights among all the conferences. So as it stands right now, the Big Ten and the SEC make more money than the other conferences because they have a more desirable product and their television partners are willing to pay more money to broadcast their games. Kind of just capitalism, right? That's how it works. You have a better product, you can charge more money for it, and you're going to be more profitable. That's how it works. I think we all understand that. And so under this format, this would be great for the Big 12 and the ACC and, you know, the other smaller conferences out there, but this would be very, very bad for the Big 10 and the SEC. So nothing's final. Again, they're still putting together, I guess, the finishing touches on this bill, and we'll know more hopefully today as we move forward with this. And if not today, you know, in the next couple of days. But just based on some of the early reporting from a number of sources yesterday, this would be something that would absolutely shake up the world of college sports and especially college football here in the Southeastern Conference. So yeah, that's where we are.
1: And especially on that, like, that salary cap deal. Imagine if you're Cody Campbell and they're going to tell you that, hey, we appreciate your donations. We appreciate you putting a lot of this money up front, but this is it. Like, this is the last little bit you could put in. And also, you're going to tell some players, like, hey, buddy, within the rules, you're going to take a pay cut. And there's no ands, ifs, or buts about it. But the fact that now we're getting legislation to essentially save college sports, college athletics, it's tough. It's tough because the fact that, you know, like you said, it's bipartisan, so, you know, everybody's kind of on board with it. I think the presentation of how you go about this is going to be extremely important because yeah. I do think that, you know, athletic administrators want to find the greater good, but also not, quote unquote, limit a lot of these things. But like you said, the Big Ten, the SEC, they're more of the haves. Like, they have the equity. They have the money that's like, hey, you know, we can do this ourselves if we really wanted to. But I think that if for the, you know, the group of six or, you know, the FCS levels, like, it's going to be they need the legislation. They need some regulation as far as when it comes to the amount of spending and things like that. So it's tough. It's tough. But I think that you have to get some sort of guardrails up because, I mean, we've heard from a lot of these coaches, like, we're going to get to a point where there's going to be no turning back. We're going to have no wiggle room. We're just going to be stuck in a situation where the money isn't going to be there forever. So we've got to find some way to kind of even the playing field as much as we can. But man, it's going to be interesting. It's going to be interesting to say the least.
0: Yeah. Well, you mentioned Cody Campbell, and he is a big fan of this idea, and a lot of that has to do with what it would mean from the media rights perspective. But he went on social media last night, and this is what he posted. I'll read it real quick. Says, quote, as a senior member of the president's roundtable on fixing college sports, which has been working with many senators, house members, and other key stakeholders, we're encouraged that release of comprehensive legislation could be imminent. Senators Maria Cantwell and Ted Cruz should be greatly applauded for their bipartisan effort in working to solve a very complex and existential set of problems. We look forward to continue work and pushing this across the finish line and preserving a great American treasure. End of quote. So Cody Campbell, they're very much so in support of this moving forward, and we will see where it goes from there. But that's a good segue from Cody Campbell to what else is going on there at Texas Tech, because amidst all the stuff going on in the SEC, we did get an update yesterday on Brendan Sorsby, the star quarterback there of the Texas Tech Red Raiders, and what his future looks like following his gambling investigation. So Pete Thamel, he reported this yesterday afternoon, and that is that the NCAA has denied Brendan Sorsby's request for reinstatement for eligibility for the 2026 season. So they said, nope, we are not going to let you play football this year. And this comes on the heels of the news yesterday that Sorsby has now completed a 35-day inpatient rehab treatment for the gambling addiction. And this was done out in Arizona. So he is out of his rehabilitation for gambling. He released a statement on social media yesterday. And you had a statement from the school as well as they kind of move forward in this situation. So with the NCAA denying his appeal, Texas Tech is now going to they're going to appeal the NCAA's ruling of that in the coming days and hope to get that reversed. This is Texas Tech President Lawrence Chovanec. He wrote this in a letter yesterday about the situation. He said, quote, we believe that given the facts and the context of Brendan's case, the NCAA's ruling should be reversed or modified. As a generation of college athletes face the legalization and rapid proliferation of sports gambling in our country, gambling addiction is rising to the point of an epidemic among college-aged men in particular. End of quote. Well, I'm very sorry about that. That does not mean that he should be allowed to play football. That's called, we spent a lot of money on a quarterback that had an issue we weren't aware of. We now have gotten burned, and so we want you to change the rules. Because if you read the whole letter, they go on and talk about the importance of the integrity of sports and upholding the integrity of sports and that kind of very hypocritical when you're then asking them to change their rules because, man, these college-age kids just can't stop gambling. Well, sorry. guess what? Most of them can do it, and it's fine. If they're over the age of 21 or the legal age limit of whatever age it is where they live, then so be it. But unfortunately, you decided to spend $5 million on a kid and didn't do your background research well enough, and so here we are. So I have no sympathy for that. It's a joke that you're going to go and on one hand, you're going to talk about the integrity of the sport, and then a paragraph or two after it, you're going to bring up, oh, well, you know, take it easy on them. You know, this thing's getting pretty serious, and you know, sports gambling's just so rampant now that we can't really do anything about it. It's ridiculous. If I was Texas Tech, I'd be a little embarrassed by that, but, you know, I get it. They want to do what's in their best interest to, you know, put a competitive product on the field and make the playoff again. It's just kind of...
1: You want to show support, but realistically, you're fighting a battle that's already won by the NCAA. It's, you can do whatever you possibly can. And again, kudos to Brendan Sorsby. He got help.
0: Yep.
1: He went and did what he needed to do, but that still doesn't...
0: Doesn't change what doesn't, he did.
1: Right. It doesn't, you know, allow you to say, hey, yeah, I did what I needed to do, so can I come back and play? No. There's still consequences to your actions, my brother. Like, and it's welcome to life.
0: I was about to say, it's unfortunate if you've got to be a guinea pig for this in a lot of ways and be kind of maybe the first big name guy to, you know, have your career sidetracked or even ended early and maybe this, you know, hurts you in your ability to go play professional football and you know, that's unfortunate for him, but life's not fair. So you got to be, you know, you're responsible for your actions and I'm sorry, but I find it hard to believe that, you know, you were 18, 19 years old playing on a college football team and you didn't think somewhere in your brain that maybe I shouldn't gamble. Not only in general, but certainly not on the team that I am currently a part of. You can't tell me that there wasn't at least a little part of you that knew that was wrong.
1: No, he was doing it in support of his boys.
0: Yeah,
1: he's saying, you know, how much I love being a part of this Indiana football team. Bro, I got money on this. We're going to cover this spread. You know, my quarterback, he is going to throw for over 300 yards. And it's like, man, can't you just go into the locker room and just tell your boys you love them and just go on about your day?
0: I'll give him credit. He came up with a creative excuse for it. It's a terrible excuse, but, you know, he's had a lot of time to think about it in Arizona, apparently. So I applaud him for trying to get creative, but I'm sorry. Not going to get any sympathy from me on that one. So the next stage for that is, so Texas Tech, they're going to appeal the NCAA, and then his court date is still set for June 1st in Lubbock, and they could potentially – decide that he is eligible there and he could play, but I feel like with the NCAA making their voice heard here, it's not very likely that we see Brendan Sorsby, at least in a full capacity, in the upcoming season for Texas Tech. But we will have to wait and see how the rest of that plays out. So that's the latest there on the Brendan Sorsby situation with Texas Tech. But let's get back to the spring meetings. A lot more to discuss from yesterday. We'll let you hear a little more audio and get to some of the highlights. How about a scheduling change in the SEC? Going to make things a little trickier at the end of the season for each of these 16 teams. We'll tell you what that looks like next here on Jocks.
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0: 6:36 here on Morning Jocks. Conrad and Damien with you here as we listen to Damien's favorite song.
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0: 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All right, so getting to some of the other takeaways, we told you there was a scheduling change coming for the SEC. It won't happen this year, but starting in 2027, some big news in the Southeastern Conference. So yesterday, the SEC's athletic directors, it was announced they voted to play league games the second to last weekend of the regular season starting next year. So no more cupcake games, no more cupcake week.
1: Let's go.
0: Heading into rivalry games. So, we're familiar with, okay, well, Auburn's going to play Mercer and Alabama's going to play UT Chattanooga, and then they're going to play the Iron Bowl. And no, now you'll have, Auburn playing Florida and Alabama playing Missouri, and going into rivalry week, what have you, whatever. Fill in the SEC team here. So I definitely like that move. I think they're doing that to maybe give an extra opportunity to impress the college football playoff committee when they know that they are being evaluated the most. So I certainly think that is a smart decision and moving to the 9 conference games. So you're going to get those cupcake games out of the way early on in the season. And then it's going to be just like COVID, man, straight through the SEC the rest of the way. So I'm all here for that. And Greg Sankey, his quote on that yesterday, he says, quote, "That's the end of cupcake weekend in late November. We never got that one sponsored." End of quote. So I guess that was a missed opportunity there.
1: That was nice.
0: For like little Debbie or somebody to come in and sponsor that. But yeah, so that's a big change there for the Southeastern Conference as schedules will get even more difficult late in the season starting next year. But getting to some of the other highlights, we let you hear from some of the coaches earlier, their thoughts on playoff expansion. But how about some of the other highlight quotes from yesterday? Let's go with Kirby Smart here. So this one was definitely one of the more interesting things that you would have heard yesterday. So if you go back a week ago, we told you that the president of Georgia, he had kind of come out and made some interesting comments about potentially breaking away and, the SEC and Big Ten kind of doing their own thing. Well, how about the SEC just breaking away and saying, no, we don't need anybody else. We're going to go do our own thing, and we're going to compete on our own. We're going to be our own league, the SEC. Well, Kirby Smart said that's something that he's advocated for some time now.
2: And I've said this for a long time to our president. I've been a huge advocate that if we can't find rules that everybody plays by, then we should, play our own. I'm not afraid of that. I'm not afraid to break away and say that our conference is strong enough to go out and have and play. I mean, like, if we could actually function and it financially would make our programs more stable and we could support things financially, I'm talking about all the sports, and do by our own rules, I'd be all for that.
0: So there you have it, and that would certainly be interesting. Now, that's not going to happen, or at least not anytime soon, where you just have the SEC go off and do their own thing. And I don't want that to happen. I don't think that that's the best thing overall. I like the idea of all the conferences competing and having those bragging rights. And, it's unfortunate if we can't agree on a playoff number for right now, but I'm confident that at some point in the future we will be able to. There's just a lot of ways for it. I think the public perception of the SEC, at least at first, would probably not be great with that because it's very much the, okay, well, we're going to take our ball and go home with it. And we're not happy that we're not getting our way. And I understand that they're making a stand for what they want and what they think is the best. And I don't think there's a problem with that, but you don't want to completely separate yourself and alienate yourself from some of the other top competition in the country. Now, at the same time, the SEC has proven, right, they have the best talent, they have the deepest conference, and I think that there are ways that it could potentially work, especially with football, but you would also have to go out there and you would have to expand. You would have to go and get more. Oh, you would need more than 16 teams to do this. You would need to go to 20 or even 24. I know people were joking yesterday, like, we'll go to 24 and then, have a 24-team playoff, and then that's kind of like your jab back at the Big Ten. But I think if this were to happen, the likely scenario is you'd probably go to 20 teams, have a 4-team playoff of the SEC, and you would say the SEC championship was your national championship, and it maybe wouldn't be recognized like that on a national scale. But, it's a fun rabbit hole to go down that's not going to actually happen.

0: said.
1: Yeah, and the fact that Kirby Smart said it, like he made no bones about it. That yeah, he's had these conversations, and I think that I mean it's hard not to at least question it a little bit because one. There's no doubt about it. The SEC and the Big Ten, they bring in the most money. Like you saw the stand up that the SEC put out. You know, 38% of college football viewers were watching SEC games. Like the needle is definitely moved in the SEC, and you know we can get kind of trapped in our own bubble, but the numbers also support this. That hey, the SEC, Greg Sankey's not lying when it just means more. Like it's not a lie. It's an actual fact that people are watching and tuning in. And the way that the NCAA kind of slow plays all these things, and the SEC is kind of on the forefront of, hey, we need to get these things corrected, and we need to get these things corrected quickly.
0: Yeah.
1: So you can kind of understand where he's coming from, but I don't know how the rest of the world is going to feel as though if, you know, the SEC and the Big Ten break away and say, hey, we're going to do our own thing. We got the financial backing. We've got the team. We've got the support. We've got the eyeballs. It's up to y'all if y'all want to acknowledge it or not, but we can do this if we really needed to.
0: Yeah, so that was certainly something that caught a lot of people's attention yesterday, and especially when it's somebody like Kirby Smart making that comment, it's going to draw a lot of attention. So let's hear one of these cuts from Greg Sankey as well as we kind of close out the SEC spring meetings recap from yesterday. But let's go with him talking about the success of a 12-team model, because that's I guess the closer we get, the more likely it seems that maybe we actually could have a 12-team playoff again in 2027. So this was Greg Sankey yesterday speaking with the media, and this is him kind of talking about the success that they've had with the 12-team format so far in the playoff.
2: Okay, in the months of November, you know, the whole it just means more thing is real, so our games have always mattered. But would there be additional attention? And I would quantify Oklahoma last year as a really good example where In the old four-team format, that's a team that's out. November 1st last year, I think that was the Saturday they played up in Knoxville, you know, had a really tough schedule. So for all the discussion about nine game and the difficulty of our schedule, that's a really good example of a difficult schedule in November helping a team earn its way into the playoff. And so what we've done is looked at those games that matter at a higher level all the way through. As you expand, there are games that mattered at a certain level that don't matter the same way. I'll give the example I've used before. Buffalo Bills fan Josh Allen has a winning or a starting streak. They're playing the Jets last week of the season. He takes a snap and leaves. Jets are done. Bills are locked into a wild card. We don't really experience that in college football. And that happens over and over and over in the playoff-based NFL model. And so when you start to quantify, you look at a certain number. What are games that may have mattered at a smaller number under the scarcity principles of 12? These games, all of those games are high leverage games for Oklahoma, where you go to 24 and maybe one or two of those games don't matter in the same way.
0: So there you go. So that's Greg Sankey talking about some of the, I guess, benefits of the way that the playoff is currently formatted. And he brings up Oklahoma and how they benefited from a tough schedule last year. And I think, you know, I guess the counter argument to that would be, if you're Oklahoma, would be, yeah, we don't need it to be more difficult than it already was.
1: Yeah, so you're adding another.
0: Yeah, it's like, so thank you. I'm glad that you're proud of us being able to make the playoff despite that, but now you're going to make it even harder on us. So that was just a little bit of what Greg Sankey's had to say so far down there in Destin. But a lot of you have chimed in on the text line. Larry, we see you on the phones as well, 205-834-9450. We'll get your response, your reaction to everything we've discussed today as we put a cap on the Wednesday edition of the show next.
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9: Or today.
0: Final few minutes here of the show. Appreciate you joining us on this Wednesday. Conrad and Damien here with you. Before we hand you off to McElroy and Kublik in the morning, we've had a lot to discuss today. From SEC spring meetings, some new potential legislation that could shake up college athletics, the Brendan Sorsby situation, as his filing for reinstatement was denied by the NCAA yesterday. So a lot that we've gotten to today, and now we get to hear from you on the text line as well as the phone line. So let's start off with Larry. He's been waiting patiently on the phones, and he wants to talk about the playoffs. So how are we doing this morning, Larry? What's on your mind?
9: Hey, guys. I always enjoy the show. I didn't get the gist of it yesterday. I was obviously moving, but what coach was mentioning the fact that now that they've been paying players now, guys, what, 4 years? Has it been that many years? 4 or 5 years?
0: Yeah, that sounds right. Five years, something like that.
9: Was it Coach Elko that mentioned that they're basically budgeting themselves out of anything in their next couple of years? Was he the coach that mentioned that?
0: Oh, was that him or was that Kirby? Yeah, I know what you're talking about, though, because they were talking about how at a certain point it's going to make everybody go bankrupt because nobody's going to be able to afford how high the roster values are getting. Yeah.
9: Well, it was mentioned from the get-go that it was going to be a $20 million. Well, they say cap, but $20 million, and now you guys are saying it's up to $50 million. I mean, this is utterly ridiculous, guys. I mean, there's no way. And then the fact that, that they wanted to go to – I'm just wondering, the 24-team format, that's going to distribute, obviously, a lot more television revenue to all these different conferences, but – I just wanted to mention that and throw that out there and see if y'all discuss it. But enjoy the show while I'm on the road, guys. Thanks a lot.
0: Thank you, Larry. Yeah, and we talked about that earlier, too, about how it was supposed to be $20.5 million for all of your athletic programs. And now, just a couple years later, we're at 50-plus for football rosters. And, yeah, there's just really not a whole lot you can do about that. So something is going to have to be done because it's even for the Cody Campbells of the world, you can't do this forever, right? You can do it for a while, but you can't do it forever. And so something is certainly going to have to change. And now we'll go to the text line. A lot of you wanting to chime in on the Brendan Sorsby situation here. Like this text that just came in, it says, but how is Brendan Sorsby going to maintain his mental health if he can't make $5 million? Well, he'll have to go like the rest of us and go pro in something other than sports potentially, or sit out a year and train and hope that someone takes a chance on you at the next level. Maybe a year from now, I would think there's a few different paths for somebody like that, but we'll see. We will see. He still has a court date in Lubbock, and we'll see where we go from there, and if he does have an opportunity to go back to college and play again.
1: The Houston Gamblers need a quarterback.
0: Yeah, there you go. Maybe,
1: and it's very fitting. Like
0: you'd sell some T-shirts.
1: Yeah, for sure.
0: You'd sell some T-shirts. This text coming in, it says, from someone who has had a gambling problem, you two just don't understand. When the rules were set up and you had to be in Vegas or look for a bookie, now gambling is everywhere, or talking about it is everywhere, even on your show, ESPN, all over the internet, even commercials on your station. When the rules were set up, you had to search out a place to bet. Now it is 365 days a year all over the place. It's impossible to get away from it if you listen to sports radio or watch sports shows. One strike should not make you out. Maybe three, but for sure at least two before you're out. From someone who had a problem, but being older, I had to go looking for information and opportunity to make a bet. Now you would have to be deaf and blind not to be exposed. I'm not trying to be not sympathetic to, because I understand it is a real issue, and I hate that for people, but that doesn't mean that, oh, well, just because it's difficult that you don't have to be held accountable to your actions. You're an adult just like he's an adult. If you can't control that, I hate that for you, and I hope you get help, but that doesn't mean that you get the rules broken for you because you can't control your urges. Sorry, that's not how life works. We're back tomorrow at 6 a.m. Mac and Cube is up.
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0: Welcome in, McElroy and Kubik in the morning. Glad you're with us. 7 a.m. Wednesday, May 27th, right here on Jocks. SEC spring meetings are in full swing, and they have not disappointed. They are providing more for us to talk about. We knew that there was going to be some commentary. We knew there was going to be some discussion points. We knew different things were going to take place. Things were going to say things that got the conversation going, and that we have not been short of that. So we will discuss it across the course of the show today. 800-239-9569. You want to get in? 800-239-WJOX. You can tweet in at Mac and Q. Be a part of the show there. We've got audio from Mike Elko, Greg Sankey, John Summerall, Lane Kiffin, Alex Golish, Kalen DeBoer, also Kirby Smart. So we'll get to all that throughout the course of the show. Some of it, I believe you think, you'll see it as interesting. Some expected. I want to start, though, with Greg. One thing from yesterday, as you were out yesterday and we talked about this. We discussed a very interesting, very intriguing quote from Greg Sankey. And he discussed basically kind of where things are headed and where things are. And so that led us into a discussion of, okay, well, if that's the case, what would you want to keep from what you at one point had? It was a very sort of, I felt it was very honest from Greg Sankey.
1: Yeah.
0: And I have respected it and appreciate it. And his quote from his opening press conference in Destin was, having to move from a system that was seen as working pretty well, not perfectly, by the way, show me the perfect system, oversee college sports that worked well, and something much different has been a healthy exercise. But those of us that knew the then and now have to check ourselves. He said, that part of leadership is challenging. It's an honest observation about college sports. I thought it was very pointed, and I thought it was very honest from him. But it made us go back through the AP poll era, the BCS era, the four-team era, and now the 12-team era. If what he's saying is true, and I think some of it is, it's got to be difficult to take things that worked well and not keep making ourselves think like that. But what do we want to keep from those eras? If we had it our way, if we had our choices, if we went back to each of those eras to whatever playoff format we're going to, what do you keep from there? So I'll ask you, is there a thing or two from the poll era, we'll call it, the BCS era, where the computers picked them, the 4-team playoff or the 12-team playoff that you look at and say, man, that's when it was great, when it was working really well. If we could keep that part of it, and it could be something simple. It could be something massive. Obviously, it's not going to be the whole system because we're not going to stay with that, and that's not where we're going. But what would you keep from, let's just say, the poll era first? I said the Rose Bowl and maybe even the other big bowls. Is that just how important they were?
1: I didn't know that went away.
0: Compared to what it was, it has. Yes. You would also need a Pac-12 if that were going to take place.
1: So it's not very realistic. Whoa, let's not get carried away.
0: Yep.
1: Big Ten West.
0: I also said scheduling in that era, I feel like was better than, I feel like there was a small sliver where it started to get better and now it's going away again because we're starting to cancel those games. But I feel like scheduling in that era was better than, because once the computer started coming in, we just started saying, let's just get as close as we can to undefeated, and that'll take care of itself.
1: Yeah.
0: So AP poll, BCS poll era, what do you feel like were the parts of those that you wish we could maintain?
1: Two different eras. So do you want AP poll? Do you want AP vote on the championships?
0: Yeah, start there.
1: Multiple national championships in a year. Like, multiple teams saying, I want one. Perfect. Coley Matrix says, you got it. Next man, I want one.
0: We definitely don't want
1: cool.
0: to take
1: BPI,
0: that.
1: BPI, BPI, yes, yours. Next man up. All right, perfect. I went 8-4. I won a championship. Boom, you got it from the RPI. Like, I don't know. Like, to me, the fabrication of authentic championships, they're fabricated.
0: Yeah.
1: I'm not saying that they weren't, in some cases, very much legitimate. Of course they were. Like, in some cases, they were. But in some years, it was complete fabrication. And that's why I've always said this. Like, any football played before 1998, any championship claim before 1998, I'm not saying it doesn't exist. I'm saying In some cases, it should be taken with a grain of salt. It's simple as that.
0: I laid it out yesterday. I said, you know, the Sugar Bowl, when it got Alabama, Miami, and you knew that was going to be your national champion, that was awesome.
1: That was it.
0: When the Orange Bowl got, you know, Nebraska, Miami, and you knew that was your national title, that was awesome.
1: Yeah.
0: Same thing with, you know, a lot of those bowls, but when the Rose Bowl got Michigan and Washington State, you weren't sure that was going to be your national champion.
1: No.
0: Because there was another game that another team looked like they might could win and be the national champion. So,
1: correct.
0: You know, when the Sugar Bowl got Auburn, Virginia Tech, yay, undefeated season.
1: Yay. But,
0: I mean, that's, yeah. We're not saying we wanted to go back to that. We were just saying what parts of it did we feel like if we could keep it wherever we're going, we would want to keep it because, as Greg Sankey said, it's hard to get out of that old school mindset when you're moving to something that you've never done.
1: Correct. But part of what made that fun, like that era fun, was the debate. Honest question. Like, what would you say is one of the most successful radio programs in the southeastern part of the United States for the last 30 years? And don't say, like, Pharrell on the bench.
2: McElroy and Kubelik in the morning?
1: 30 years.
2: Oh, 30. Oh.
1: Yeah.
2: First Take?
1: No, close. Basically, First Take, but Southern style.
2: Oh, the Paul Feinbaum.
1: Oh, you don't say. Yeah. So that's a popular radio program.
0: It's pretty popular.
1: Yeah, I'd say, like, that has, guys. I mean, that has had a lot of people listen to it for many, many years. What the heck made Paul Feinbaum's show highly entertaining for a very long time?
0: Debate.
1: Outlandish takes. Ridiculousness.
0: They ain't play nobody, Paul.
1: Exactly.
0: You get two.
1: Exactly. What do we not have in professional sports?
0: Not too much debate.
1: Oh, you know what? Seahawks, not champions, in my eyes. I know they won the Super Bowl. I get it, but the Seahawks, not deserving champions. You know why? They came out of the NFC West. They don't play football out there in the NFC West. No. Like, if they would have come out of the AFC North, now that's a hard division. Like, man, you got to go through the Bengals, the Steelers, Pittsburgh, Baltimore, and Cleveland. Now, you come out of that division, honestly, that might be the only division I respect. But what about the NFC South? The NFC East, I mean, like, those are big markets. Like, the Cowboys, the Commanders, the Giants, and the Philadelphia Eagles, that's a good division.
0: You know, Eli Drinkwitz almost went down this path yesterday.
1: I believe it. But
0: he said, you know, in a 12 or 24 team playoff, the best team doesn't always win.
1: You don't say.
2: Really?
0: Like, you could say for every game ever played. Confirm.
1: Well said, coach.
2: Interesting.
1: You know what? We find something that we agree with. That's a thinker. Yeah. That's a thinker's man thought right there.
2: Out of the coach drink.
1: But in all seriousness, like, that was kind of what made college football unique. Like, that's kind of what made college football special, different, is the debate that raged forever, the hypotheticals that raged forever. Like, part of what we'll lose when we get to a 24-team playoff is the debate. Because there is still a faction of the fan base in South Carolina, right outside Columbia, that believe that in 2024 they belonged in the playoffs. Why? Well, I don't know. We beat Clemson. Clemson was in. Cool. You lost to Ole Miss convincingly at home, and you lost to Alabama. Both teams you were being measured against. But that South Carolina fan refuses to accept defeat. Nope, we should have been in, and had we been in, we would have won. That Bama fan thinks, yeah, well, if we didn't have just that one bad game against Oklahoma, we would have been in. That Miami fan thinks, yeah, you know what? Let us in. See what would have happened with Cam Ward and company. But reminder, Ole Miss had the most talented team in 2024. They lost three games, but if they don't give up a 4th-and-7 to Kentucky, they probably win that one. They're probably in the playoff, and they're probably making noise. Like, the debate is what makes our sport different. And I am a little concerned if we make it so black and white that we'll lose a little bit of that fiery hypothetical ridiculousness that made the sport great for the last 100 years.
0: Yeah. It's something that has, I think, for a large portion of college football, kind of carried it to an extent. And Damian and I talked about it a little bit yesterday. You know, it used to be, you know, you can't come down south and beat us, or I'd love to go out west and get a shot at them. You know, the Western teams couldn't beat the Northern teams. The Northern teams couldn't beat the Southern teams. You know, the Midwest teams were the biggest and baddest. It's just, that was the geographical lack of alignment, I guess, or kind of like unintended inclusion. It made it, made the debate more fun.
1: Yeah.
0: Because you're almost, it was almost territorial to a sense, like very old school wrestling-esque, as to where, you know, you knew what you knew in your part of the country, and you just wanted that to be the biggest and baddest. What about from the BCS poll era? So if we wanted to keep the debate, keep the scheduling, the BCS era, is there a part of that that you look at and say, I realize we're moving forward, but it's going to be, you know, we probably shouldn't let go of that part. If we could keep that, it would be great. See, I've said with the computers, include them. Have them be a part of it. Just don't have them be all of it. Have them be a starting point. And I realize that that's going to be a quick stopping point for a lot of people. They're not going to be able to get past it. If Clemson's ranked in the top five in the computers and somebody has them at eight, they're going to lose their mind. I get that part.
1: Sure.
0: But I also think it's a great starting point to the conversation to say the computers had them at five, but this is what we looked at. This is how we saw this, because I don't care how good your AI is. They don't watch the games like sure. We do. AI doesn't have emotion, and emotion is part of this. It's part of how we judge it, grade it, see it, talk about it. It's just the reality. So I want the computers to be a part of it. I just don't want them to be all of it.
1: Yeah, I don't know if I agree with that.
0: You don't know if you agree with wanting the computers to be involved at all in this process, or you agree that the emotion is a part of how we judge the teams?
1: I feel like for the last 10
0: years. Or are you all the way on board with AI and you think they cry and laugh?
1: I'm not sure. I'm sure they can laugh and... I mean, anytime you say LOL, that's laughing out loud. I mean, how hard is this?
0: Is that like when if a tree falls in the wood, every time somebody types LOL, an AI laughs somewhere?
1: Yes, a computer laughs. Just like this little, that's what a computer does. That's it.
0: Every hard drive laughs every time you...
1: I feel like there's like this strong distrust for the quote man, if you will. Like strong distrust of humanity that has existed in the world in the last 10, 12 years, however many it is. Like there's some perceived bias out there. Like that's more, it's more highlighted, more heightened. It feels more aggressive than it's ever been. As if I can't look at this specific problem right in front of me and give you an unbiased take on what I think is best. Everyone thinks there's some agenda. There's some type of secondary means to the mat. Like people are convinced that we at ESPN are been told by our dictators at ESPN what the messaging needs to be. Like shockingly, that's not true. But I think there's this real distrust for folks, and I think people are nostalgic towards the BCS era because they really genuinely believe the computers have zero bias, when it's actually human beings that are programming the computers that might be able to create a little bias in itself. I think this part of the country loves the BCS era. Why? Because the SEC always got the benefit of the doubt.
0: Yeah.
1: Always. And that doesn't mean that it was should have or shouldn't have or any of those other things. It's like the SEC was viewed very favorably through the computer's lens. Therefore, they always got a really, really good shake at it. And that's why this part of the world loves that era. But there's no reason why computers should be evaluating football teams, in my opinion. You can use the data provided by computers, but I strongly trust you and I and our eyes and our willingness to work far more than I do a computer that doesn't see the execution and or lack thereof.
0: And I am 100% with you on the judging the teams part. I just know how much people want the analytics in and think that that's going to be sort of their crutch that they lean on for a lot of different things. So go ahead and just let it be there. Let it be to the side. Let it be one small part of what you utilize. And then, like for me, I think it's more the starting point. Like if I were over the whatever committee that we get to, I would say we're going to have this computer poll, computer ranking, and that's how we're going to start our discussion every week, because you've watched it, you've seen it, you can judge it, talk about it your way, but this is where we're going to start. And I think that would make for great conversation as to why someone should be up, why someone should be down.
1: Yeah.
0: I just feel like it's a good starting point to say, okay, well, maybe they looked at some sort of analytics that we didn't think about. And yes, there's two people not on board with that team being in the top 10. Now that they've thought about that, they like them in the top 10. Again, it's a starting point for me. It's not an ultimate judgment of where a team is.
1: Got no problem with it being a resource at all. Nobody else. I don't have a problem with it. But it being the end-all, be-all like it was in the BCS era, I can't get on board with it. Can't do it. Can't do it. Because all it takes, for example, you might have in one given play, you might have a, like, everything's worked perfectly. Everything's dialed. Like, everything about it is perfection. The perfect execution, perfect blocking scheme. Wide receiver runs a perfect route, and the quarterback throws it just about a half yard too far. Like, a half yard too far. Well, the computers will look at that play and say, oh, well, EPA, negative.
0: Right.
1: When in reality, it was a good play. It was just a slight miss by one player on the team. Computers don't see it that way. Like, there's nuance to this game. Like, getting dominated, it might actually not be as bad as you realize when you actually watch the game itself. I mean, seriously, like, how many times we've seen a team get run out of the gym? It's like, you know, maybe that really wasn't as bad as I thought it was.
0: Often. Oftentimes we sit here and talk about teams. I mean, we've talked about teams of so-and-so. They got blown out. Listen, you and I still argue about the Ole Miss-South Carolina game a couple of years ago. Like, Ole Miss had like a slant. They had another play where a DB fell down, and it's like you feel like they got run out of the building. And I'm like, I don't know, man. Like, I feel like South Carolina was hanging in the game.
1: They couldn't score.
0: Once again, this is a 3-year-old football game. We're going to debate it again today on the show.
1: They got in the red zone and they went backwards.
0: This is what I love working with you. It's fine. Like, we obviously are not changing our opinion on it. And that's great because we both saw it different ways.
1: 52-10.
0: But this right here,
1: they were close.
0: What you and I are doing right now is why you can't let a computer do it. Because that algorithm is going to say it's this, and then that's all. It's over. And it could say what Greg's saying. It could say what I'm saying. But either way, I think that is wrong because Greg sees it a little bit one way. I see it a little bit another way. And we need to have that conversation in front of the however many other people are deciding, are they in or are they out?
1: Yeah.
0: That needs to happen. It doesn't need to be, well, the algorithm didn't take what Cole said into consideration or what Greg said in consideration, therefore that team is in. But I do like the starting point of it. So honestly, Greg, I put myself in the position of being on the committee. The reason I would like it is, okay, now that we have that poll and they have them ranked at 8, you and I, Damien, whoever else, we don't have to talk about the analytics anymore at all. So we're sitting there debating a team and you start talking about, you know, percentages of winning and weather on the, don't need it. Like, don't bring that up because we already, there's the poll that did all that. That's all the math, all the algorithms, all the science is right there. Y'all got that. Now let's talk about the football. And we just talk about the football and we talk about injuries and we talk about health of a team. Like, yeah, they had 420 yards passing, but you saw the corner tweak his hamstring last week, right? Like, kid didn't play. It's like Malzahn used to say all the time with analytics. He's like, you know, if I know a kid girlfriend broke up with him this week, or if he gave up one big play in the first and I'm questioning if I'm going to play him or not in the second, and like, and I don't play him, either way we get beat because mentally he's not ready to go or the other kid can't play, like, is, and I know he's in the game and I got to put my team in that situation. Am I just going with what the analytics say there? Do analytics know that? Do analytics know that my left tackle is playing with the flu and Miles Garrett's over there?
2: No.
0: I'm saying 3rd and 6, you're up 2. Analytics says you got to go for it.
1: Hang on a second.
0: Analytics. Not with left tackle with the flu and Miles Garrett. No,
1: analytics,
0: we're not.
1: Fair enough, but without flu, left tackle still problems.
0: If Miles Garrett's over there, yeah.
1: Hang on a second. He has the flu. Doesn't matter. It's Miles Garrett.
0: Do we have Walter Jones? No. Okay, good. That's my analytics.
1: Perfect. Unless Orlando Pace is over there, flu or no flu, we got problems with Miles Garrett.
0: Yes. I mean, it's a small grouping of guys. So we'll get to 4-team and 12-team in a moment. What Greg kind of likes, thinks we should carry with this, because it was a great quote from Sankey, just to think about something that has worked for so long and you got to keep pulling your brain away from that thought process because we technically don't know where we're going. We don't know what it's going
1: to
0: be.
1: You can't deny that the playoff today makes more sense, but there is a little bit of a nostalgia about the debate. You can't deny that.
0: No. The debate,
1: like the 3-year-old debate on South Carolina Ole Miss, like that, we can't. Are you really going to spend hours upon hours debating an 8-4 Iowa against a a 10-2 UCF?
0: No.
1: Who freaking cares?
0: No.
1: Because they're going to get smoked in the first round. Like, it just, I don't know, man.
0: But people are going to tell you, teams get hot, though, Greg. The team that people are going to bring up is that USC team from, what was that, 17, 18, whatever that was?
1: Yeah.
0: Was it Sam Darnold?
1: Yeah.
0: And they're going to be like, look how good at the end of the year.
1: So they were good. They also played the Penn State team that was really good, too, in the Rose Bowl. I don't disagree. One of those two teams could have potentially gone on and won it. And guess what? In a 12-team playoff, they would have been in.
0: You also know what good teams do? Not lose a lot of games early in the year.
2: That's a fact.
0: I mean,
2: that's a fact.
0: It sounds like more like an excuse than it does anything else when you talk about teams like that. 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All right, we'll continue talking old school ways that maybe need to stay and need to go next on Jock.
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8: Come.
0: All right, we got Brett McMurphy coming up on the show today, 8 a.m. He had a couple quotes from spring meetings down in Destin. We'll talk to him about some of the decisions that apparently ADs are set to make that might be a little bit different from what the commissioner thinks. Chris Lowe with us at 8:30 today. He had a chance to catch up with Byron Brown, Auburn quarterback. He'll share details of that interview. And then Max Brown, former USC quarterback, at 9:30. Max will be an interesting interview today because he played for Lane Kiffin and Ed Orgeron. And then obviously we'll talk some quarterbacks with him for this upcoming college football season. So a lot to get to today. But we are talking about a quote from Greg Sankey that Damian and I discussed yesterday on sort of the mindset moving forward in college sports. Maybe how we have to force ourselves to think, how we have to think differently. And Sankey saying in his opening press conference, basically, when you take something that worked so well for so long, you kind of have to check yourself from the old way of thinking at times to prepare for what might be ahead and what might be new. So we're taking what used to be in college football, what needs to stay, what can't stay. And we have worked our way through the AP poll, the BCS poll. Now we're at the four-team era. And part of this conversation with us, Greg, yesterday was conference championship games. I want to ask you this question quickly because I posed this to Damian because I thought this is one of those questions that it's an easy answer right away, but then when you start thinking about it, you're like, hold on a second. In what era were conference championship games more important, the BCS poll era or the four-team era?
1: Well, technically, it'd be the BCS era because there was only one real legitimate example in which a team that didn't win their conference made it to the championship, and that was 2011.
0: And you could lose in the 14 playoff era and still be in the playoff.
1: Confirmed.
0: Correct. Yeah.
1: There are multiple examples in which a non-conference champion still made it in the 14 playoff. There's only one in the BCS era.
0: I would love to go back and look at the numbers of
1: that I can think of.
0: I'd love to go back and look at the numbers in the conference championship game settings. How many teams were not in the top two going into championship Saturday, or even maybe the top four that technically played their way into that title game? Like that was. They didn't really look like they were going to be in there, and then the conference championship game got them in, which ultimately still would make it the BCS era more important for the championship games. But nonetheless, four-team era, what would you want to hold on to? What was a part of that era in college football that you feel like we need to keep that? We should have that.
1: Yeah.
0: Obviously, a playoff in general, I think most people would say it's good. Maybe not as much debate, but we still got some debate in certain years.
1: Yeah.
0: I mean, there were some teams that felt like they needed to be in.
1: I think the semifinals on New Year's Day. Now, we didn't have that every year because we had to rotate because everybody wanted, you know, everybody. The Peach Bowl is just as important as the Rose Bowl. But I did love on those off years, those random years, every third year or so, when it was Rose Bowl, Sugar Bowl, both were semifinals. Like that was just, it was so good. Like it was so good. And then the national championship was played about a week later. You know yep. what I mean? Mm-hmm. Like that to me was as good as it got from a scheduling standpoint. Now, I didn't like when you'd have the games on the 31st. That kind of stunk. But it was what it was. So, I liked that part of it. I liked the importance of conference championships. And I felt like the debate was as strong in the 14 playoff era as it was in any other era. Because you're debating against teams. And we just talked about how I did like the debate. It made us different. Like the pre-BCS, the debate was important, man. It made us unique. Like you could literally be right. Both sides of an argument could be right. That's wonderful. Want to know why? Drives conversation. Now we've become more mainstream. This is not a, you know, mom and pop sport anymore. This is like a real sport, a legitimate and authentic sport. It's grown to become that, which is great. But we want some legitimate championships. And I think there's a whole bunch of championships in the pre-BCS era that were not legitimate. Hate to break it to you, not legitimate. But doesn't mean that they couldn't be claimed or shouldn't be claimed. Just means they were not legitimate. So I do appreciate, though, in the 14 playoff era, you were comparing and you were debating against teams with very few flaws. Almost no flaws.
0: Right.
1: The only flaw that Florida State had when they were left out of a playoff was the fact that they lost their starting quarterback. Like, how messed up is that?
0: It's not the best.
1: It's the most messed up thing ever.
0: So there were parts of that that we had that were great. There were parts that we had we probably want to lose. And we've only had 2 years of a 12-team playoff. So I don't even know if we can look at definitively, this is great. We need to have this. This is bad. We don't want this anymore. We got to get away from this. But are there things that you've seen that, I mean, playoff games on home campuses, that would be, that's been pretty cool.
1: 12-team playoff, I think that's the biggest win.
0: We definitely want that.
1: For sure. It's been the best part about it. But there's also with it has been some of the worst parts about it. Having your conference champions, the top four seeds, getting 4 weeks off. How ridiculously stupid is that?
0: That's a part of it that I think if we could alter it, we would.
1: Yeah, well, it's the dumbest thing ever. So, oh, congratulations. You won the league. 4 weeks off. Go accumulate a lot of rust.
0: What else do we know, though, that we would want to keep? Because we've seen what's happening to conference championship games. You know, that's, we don't love that. Obviously, we've seen now scheduling with a lot of these non-conference matchups being canceled moving forward. We've seen what's happening with that. I don't think we love where scheduling's going. And that's, I think that only gets worse with the 2014 playoff if we get to it. I don't think people are going to schedule anybody.
1: I hope not.
0: They'll take their chances.
1: I don't know.
0: Well, you used to schedule hard, Greg, because you wanted to be one of the top four and now one of the top 12. To be one of the top 24, do you need a very difficult strength of schedule? Do you need a lot of the math on your side? Specifically, if we're not getting the automatic qualifiers.
1: I don't know. I think 24 team actually does stand a chance to improve scheduling.
0: Okay. Damien, what do you think? You think if we go 2014 playoff teams are going to be lining up the Power Five non-cons?
2: I think so because the losses won't be as detrimental because you scheduled them to begin with. So instead of, you know, like say I'm the number 7 team and I lost early on to, you know, the number 8 team in the nation, I'm only going to drop down to probably about, you know, 10, 11, and I'm still in playoff consideration.
1: I just think also, too, like we're seeing more and more non-conference games that are getting moved in some cases to neutral sites to potentially line the pockets even more. I am a little worried about home game inventory based on the current trends of the last few weeks and the quality of games that are going to be played in the home field that are non-conference games. That is something I'm concerned about, but these schools need money. It's really the only way to get it is to move it to an NFL venue and have that NFL venue pay you to come to town. So, man, I don't know. I'm a little worried about that, but I think all in all, scheduling will still remain a high priority. I just think we're going to see more of it at neutral sites and because they need the money.
0: Yeah.
1: Like, you got to play the games. And you do two neutral site games, cash $10 million in checks, pretty good spot to be in.
0: I don't want to see more neutral site games.
1: I don't either, but guess what? You're going to have, at least you get the matchups.
0: Fair enough, but we want these on these campuses.
1: I'd rather see a neutral site game between two good teams than Mercer, Bama.
2: Well, Mercer usually plays Auburn, but
1: Mercer, Auburn.
2: Yeah, I get what you're saying.
0: They played Ole Miss a couple times.
2: Oh, they did. But that's where Deuce Knight was.
0: When we when we come back, you'll hear from some coaches down in Destin and some of the conversation around what number of playoffs should we have, where we're going in college football, scheduling, some other things, and some interesting comments that are being made early at the SEC spring meetings in Destin. Before we do that, Greg, tell our listeners about Polar Bear Services.
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0: All right. When we come back, we'll take a look at, listen to some of the comments from SEC coaches early in Destin. Right after this on Jocks.
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1: Stay in the game.

0: Ross Dellinger tweeting last night, Senators Maria Cantwell and Ted Cruz expected this week to release a landmark bipartisan bill to regulate college sports. Though the legislation is not finished, sources tell Yahoo Sports it would grant the NCAA a narrow antitrust exemption over transfers and eligibility. The word on the street, Greg, is that there is real support behind this in a lot of different places. Are you buying it?
1: Yes. I think this, one, it's bipartisan. Two, there's been heavy lobbying efforts to get this in the right direction. And this is not overwhelmingly surprising. It's the Expand Sports Broadcasting Act. Like, been hearing about this now for a while. So, like, this is not news. I don't know all the specifics of this, but the first I heard about this about a year ago. So it's been a while. It's been a long time coming, and Coach Tuberville and several others have been working on their own specific acts, but those never had a chance because there was one, I think it was the SAFE Act on one side of the aisle, and then you had the SCORE Act on the other side of the aisle. Like, those never had a chance. Or at least it doesn't sound like they ever really had a chance because you're never going to get bipartisan support. This side, this one, two senators on either side of the aisle coming together, working on something and trying to put something in place that would add a little bit of safety structure to what we do as a sport. So I'm cautiously optimistic. Execution and getting it passed, two very difficult things, but I think we're closer now than ever.
0: It's there's part of me that feels like I had this conversation with my wife the other night. She was like, what's going on with this whole playoff thing and whatnot? And you get to that part of the conversation and you just wonder, is it really going to change? Is it really going to get to where it needs to get to calm things down without that part happening? And that's what I don't know.
1: Yeah.
0: I'm not an expert on that.
1: Sure.
0: And I don't know exactly. We haven't had that involvement to this extent prior, really.
1: Yeah.
0: So, and it's, for me, not a comfortable conversation because I don't like talking about politics.
1: But it's not a politics conversation.
0: But it still involves it. So
1: I get it. But it's really, I understand it. It's not really, but it's not partisan. Like, partisan politics is not fun. Things that we can all get behind, that everybody supports.
0: It will have a salary cap for players, by the way, which.
1: Not technically. What it'll be is it will be more similar to the MLB model where there's a luxury tax to those that exceed beyond a certain threshold. So yes, salary cap, kinda, but more MLB.
0: Sure.
1: Which is good.
0: Yeah. It could be great if it holds and if it works.
1: Yeah, you want to put $50 million in? Cool. You also have $20 million that are going to be used to subsidize other programs because you are overspending on your... It's going to be somewhat prohibitive. That's how you get around these things. Like, cool, you can spend as much as you want on your team. Awesome. But guess what? If you spend a whole lot, you're going to be taxed on it, and other schools will benefit from it. Taken from the rich, given to the poor. That's something everyone can get behind.
0: Yeah. As it pertains, though, to the future of the college football playoff, let's hear from some SEC.

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0: Welcome back in. Macaroni and Cubic in the morning, 7:45, Wednesday, May 27th, right here on Jocks. SEC spring meeting's underway. Going to hear from a couple of coaches now. As it pertains to playoff expansion, Commissioner Greg Sankey on quantifying the 12-team model's success.
1: Okay, in the months of November, the whole "it just means more" thing is real, so our games have always mattered. But would there be additional attention? And I would quantify Oklahoma last year as a really good example where in the old four-team format, that's a team that's out. November 1st last year, I think that was a Saturday, they played up in Knoxville, had a really tough schedule. So for all the discussion about nine game and the difficulty of our schedule, that's a really good example of a difficult schedule in November helping a team earn its way into the playoff. And so what we've done is looked at those games that matter at a higher level all the way through. As you expand, there are games that mattered at a certain level that don't matter the same way. I'll give the example I've used before. Buffalo Bills fan Josh Allen has a starting streak. They're playing the Jets last week of the season. He takes a snap and leaves. Jets are done. Bills are locked into a wild card. We don't really experience that in college football. And that happens over and over and over in the playoff-based NFL model. And so when you start to quantify, you look at a certain number, what are games that may have mattered at a smaller number under the scarcity principles of 12? These games, all of those games are high-leverage games for Oklahoma, where you go to 24 and maybe one or two of those games don't matter in the same way.
0: So that's Greg Sankey on sort of quantifying the 12-team model success and maybe where some other things are going. He also was asked about automatic qualifiers in the college football playoff and had this to say.
1: My view from the beginning is there shouldn't be any AQs, period. That hasn't changed. My view was, so somebody's going to ask me the question about my responsibility for national policy, not just the conference. We didn't need to go beyond four. And we still would be the only conference to have a team in the four ever since this thing was expanded. I think what we saw, the onset of 12 was actually incredibly well-timed because of the changes that happened around player movement, arguably around some name, image, and likeness activity. Probably some retirements, too, or movements to the NFL. And so that brought people in. Now, where are the limits? Where are the boundaries and why? What are the reasons? I don't know that my principles have changed. I think the environment has changed. So how do you use those principles in a changed environment to make an informed decision?
0: So that's Greg Sankey on where things are headed, AQs in the college football playoff. Greg, anything you take away from commissioner's comments there?
2: No, I think everything he said was totally fair. Like, an environment's changed a bit. His values, however, have not changed. The weight of an SEC game and the importance of an SEC game to our fan base on a week-to-week basis is different than that of what you'll get in other leagues. Like, what he's essentially saying, if you want coach speak, he gave you that. But he's also being very transparent and acknowledging the truth here. Games matter more here. Like, the SEC in an expanded playoff with a, quote, devalued regular season has the most to lose. Why? Because our fan base in the SEC cares more about the games on a week-to-week basis. You tell me that those games don't matter as much or they're not as do or die. Guess what? The SEC stands to lose a lot more than Ohio State playing Northwestern or Ohio State playing Maryland or Ohio State playing UCLA or Ohio State playing Washington. Like, that's a good football game, but it doesn't move the needle as much as it does for Bama, Tennessee. Doesn't. Yeah, okay. So, yes, Ohio State, Michigan, Ohio State, Penn State, Ohio State, Oregon. Like, there are Ohio State, SC. Like, there are some games in the Big Ten that matter very, very much. Very, very much. But a majority of the games in the Big Ten don't. They just don't. Like, Maryland against Iowa doesn't do much for a lot of folks. Like, Iowa against Minnesota, not a nationally relevant game. Like, in the SEC, the games just are very, very important. That's why they're widely consumed. That's why they have the highest ratings across the board. Now, at the highest levels, Ohio State, Michigan, highest rated game on television from a college football standpoint.
0: It's an interesting thought. Looking at some of the feedback coming in, Jolly tweets in, I like the conversation I heard yesterday from Kirby, Georgia, and where Sankey's headspace is. SEC only league, playoffs and championship, just doing its own thing. I do not hate that idea. It may be just leveraging the landscape, but I do not hate the wordplay. That is a different conversation from where we are now, but we're going to need to get into at some point in time today. And this has kind of been building, mounting a little bit. We heard the Georgia president, Damian and I referenced it yesterday, essentially discussing, hey, if we need to make the SEC championship game our national championship game, we can do that. That'll be okay. And Kirby alluded to it a little bit more yesterday. This was Kirby Smart, you know, kind of going down those lines yesterday in Destin.
3: But I've said this for a long time to our president. I've been a huge advocate that if we can't find rules that everybody plays by, then we should, you know, play our own. I'm not afraid of that. I'm not afraid to break away and say that our conference is strong enough to go out and have and play. I mean, like, if we could actually function and it financially would make our programs more stable and we could support things financially, I'm talking about all the sports, and do by our own rules, I'd be all for that.
0: What exactly do you think? Because, see, I think the problem with me here, Greg, is I don't know exactly what they're talking about, because this could be a lot of different things.
2: Why is this so difficult to comprehend? This is fairly simple. Hey, if you guys don't want to do it our way, that's fine. We'll just keep it all in-house, and we'll have our own championship, and like we had for 100 years in the sport.
0: Are you talking about, like, literally an SEC entity of sports living in its own atmosphere, and yes, that is it?
2: That's it.
0: That's all.
2: Correct.
0: All right, no.
2: Okay, add a couple
0: just
2: more
0: no.
2: teams.
0: Just no.
2: Add a couple more teams.
0: No.
2: All right.
0: No.
2: Well, be prepared for that. It's not out of the realm of possibility.
0: I don't know how anyone could think that that's... We talk about doing things for the greater good of the game. Like, there's no way anybody can think this is a better option. Now, if you want to say, hey, moving forward, you will not govern us. We will govern our league this way. I don't like that either, but I understand that. And I've said before, the reason I don't like it is that is going, and Paul agreed with me yesterday when we discussed this, that is going to turn into a who can give their league the most advantages to be out in front of everybody else in every other thing. So whether it's state legalities talking about recruiting or NIL, or how NIL is handled, or GPA to be eligible for school, not that that's even a real thing in college athletics anymore, eligibility for players, transfer portal, like, all it's going to turn into, Greg, is how can we give our guys the biggest advantages over everybody else? And so we're just going to dumb it down. Okay, we have the most advantages. Okay, cool. Let's go. Here we go. Like, are you just talking about how you run your entity, yet you still compete against everyone? Because if you're talking about just moving to your own space and, like, you're having your own wild world of sports that is the Southeastern Conference, I'm sorry, but I don't think that works. Like, it works. People would watch it, but you're not a national champion.
2: According to who?
0: The world.
2: Play them against the team that plays it wins the other tournament then.
0: Why would the other team even participate in that?
2: They might not.
0: They won't. I can tell you right now, they're not going to do it.
2: That's fine.
0: And I don't think it's because of not wanting to play by your rules or not disagreeing with your rules. I think it's just saying, if you walk away from it all, which, by the way, I've said that I think the SEC and the Big Ten do this one day anyway. It's just a matter of who they want to take with them. But if you just did it by yourself, and maybe my brain can't comprehend what it would look like moving forward. I'm just saying, like, if you took 16 teams now and said, we're going to have a softball season, we're going to have a gymnastics season, we're going to have a football season, like, nobody else is signing up to play you. Maybe Mercer. I mean, you know, Louisiana Lafayette might play you.
2: What was the best?
0: But like the Big Ten is going to say, you absolutely will not play those teams.
2: Okay, what's the best schedule that the SEC's ever rolled out?
4: 2020 COVID.
2: Correct.
0: And who'd they play for and beat for a national championship?
2: Who cares?
4: Ohio State. Big Ten.
0: So you wanted to see Alabama, Georgia twice in the playoffs?
2: If that's what it comes to. If the SEC is the quote best league in the sport and the winner of the SEC gets crowned the quote champion,
0: so
2: that's be national.
0: When Indiana goes undefeated last year and Georgia goes 13-2 or whatever it is, who's your national champion?
2: Indiana, but I don't think the SEC cares.
0: They're not. But Indiana's not playing SEC teams.
2: I don't think the SEC cares. They don't.
0: We got to finish that conversation later. I'm John.
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0: Welcome back in. McElroy and Kubelik in the morning, 8 a.m. Hour number 2 underway. German JP tweeting in, we need more salty Greg, please.
2: What's salty about it? I'm not salty at all.
0: I don't think he means this in a positive way. Like he needs you coming in, reared up, ready to go.
2: I'm not salty at all. There's not been one aspect of anything that we said today has been salty. It's purely a statement of reality.
0: Maybe we need more reality, Greg.
2: I don't know what's been salty. I feel like I've been in a great mood.
0: I don't think it has anything to do with a bad mood. I think it has to do with you saying this is how it is. Deal with it.
2: It is how it is.
0: I think it's more that than it is like he thinks you have an issue or a problem with somebody.
2: Nah, no issues, no problem, and no problem with the SEC trying to regain leverage in the discussion. I don't think this should be like that difficult to wrap their head around. Do I think the SEC is ultimately going to do their own thing? Probably not, but I do think they're trying to create some leverage.
0: Brett McMurphy has had some interesting conversations with some SEC employees over the last few days. What is the conversation from a realistic standpoint of this potential SEC breakaway one day? Do you feel like this is just a leverage play? Is it just chatter at this point? Because Kirby's discussing it yesterday. We heard the Georgia president last week. A couple other people have made commentary about it. Is this a real conversation that's happening between certain people?
11: Yeah, it's conversation that's happening, but I think like you and Greg said, I think it's a leverage play. It's like anybody that's negotiating for a new contract, for business, for anything, you're going to, you know, do whatever you can to get the best deal. And I don't think the SEC wants to do that. I think that would be a last resort. You know, but certainly you've got to throw that threat out there to get, you know, whatever you're trying to get. And that's, you know, basically the last gasp effort, I think. Obviously they would realize how difficult that would be. Do you really want to just be in a 16 team conference, or even if you go to 18 or 20, whatever you do, and that's all that you play? You don't play anybody else. That's your championship. And also, I do think, you know, the SEC wouldn't take it lightly that how it would impact college athletics. I mean, it would blow it up. It'd be Ottenheimer. I mean, I hear the president saying that, Kirby saying that. Heck, Kirby said he's been thinking they should do that for a while. But it's one thing to say that and actually pull the pin and throw the grenade on what it would do to college athletics. But, you know, at least for now, it's great sound bites and, you know, helps us, gives us good content.
2: Hold on,
0: grenade right there might be the understatement of the decade.
2: Yeah.
0: I mean, that's like a gigantic atom bomb, more like it.
2: Yes.
0: Grenade.
2: Totally fair. When you look at where the SEC is right now and trying to capture just a little bit of, I guess you'd say, leverage against those that are pushing against with the 24 team, like how can the SEC regain a little leverage in this conversation?
11: That's a great question, Greg. The thing is, you know, the challenge with the 2014 playoff is, you know, we did a poll on three asking the ADs how many teams they wanted in the playoff. 14 of the 16 ADs responded. 8 of the 14 want a 2014 playoff. A 9th AD wants a 20-team playoff. So you've got a majority of the ADs in the league that want to go beyond the 16 that Sankey wants. So Sankey, within his own room, is trying to battle to keep his 16-team playoff hopes alive. I don't know what's going to happen with that. Is the ADs going to convince Sankey that bigger is better? Can Sankey convince the ADs, and more importantly, the president, that 16's the way to go? As you guys know, and everyone listening probably does, you know, until the SEC and the Big Ten agree on the future format of the college football playoff, will be stuck at 12 teams. I don't have a problem with that. I think 12 is the best number. I think 24 is ridiculous. You're not adding 12 more teams because you feel like 12 more teams can win the playoff. You're adding it for financial reasons. You're adding it for self-preservation, for a lot of different reasons. You know, Mike Elko had probably the best line yesterday when asked how big he wants the playoff. He said, well, for me, I want 40. That way I know I'll make it every year and I won't get fired. But he goes, it's okay to make it hard to get to the college football playoff. So there's not a right or wrong answer on the size of the playoff. They just have to agree. But it is kind of fascinating that the majority of folks, you know, inside the meeting rooms here do prefer 24, which is different from what Greg Sankey wants and it's different from what ESPN wants.
0: We're talking with Brett McMurphy on the Higginbotham Hotline. Some interesting discussions he has been having with folks around the Southeastern Conference. One, your discussion with the ADs inside the league and what they want moving forward. How different or how difficult of a conversation will that be with Greg Sankey when discussing 16 or 24 team playoff in the future?
11: Well, certainly they're going to lay out their reasons, and Greg's going to lay out his reasons. And, you know, Greg has also said, you know, we don't have to have a consensus as far as agreeing on what to do on the future size of the playoff. And, you know, he has said he's not opposed to going beyond 12. And he would listen to different things. What Greg wants is he wants more information. He wants more, you know, how is this going to impact the regular season? How is this going to impact, you know, the conference championship game? You guys know how much that means to the SEC. And that's a real thing. The challenge is there's no way to know how this impacts all these things because we haven't gone through it. We've only gone through 12 teams twice, and now we want to get to 24. What are the unintended consequences? You think you can predict those things, but you really can't. And another thing that I don't think anybody's really talked about, and I really believe this, I actually spoke to a committee member last week. If they go to a 2014 playoff, you know, all these teams we see ranked at 22, 23, 24 from the group of five and all this stuff, they're not going to be in there. You know, the committee's going to go with the Big Ten and the SEC to fill up those 24 teams. And it kind of reminds me of, you know, back in the day when it was a two-team or four-team deal, and Boise State would always just finish one spot out of the running. Isn't that funny? So I think that's going to happen if we increase. But, yeah, Cole, they're gonna discuss this. Sankey said they'll agree to disagree, but ultimately he said he doesn't expect a decision to come out of this week as far as their final stance, if you will, for the size of the playoff.
2: Remind everybody what the timeline is here, Brett, to come up with a conclusive, format for what the playoff could be in 27 for next year.
11: Yeah, Greg, they've got till December 1st to give their recommendation or change the playoff. If they don't change it by December 1st, they either need to get an extension, which they did this past year. They extended it into mid-January, or they just say we're going with 12 teams into 2027. You know, on the surface, that doesn't seem like a big deal, but they need to make a decision for the health of college football, for the bowl system, whatever that's going to be, and also for the playoff, for all the cities and bowls that are hosting all these games so they can actually plan on what they're going to have. They need to make like a decision where they can say, okay, we're going to be at X number of teams for the next 3 to 6 years, not this 1 year. Okay, we're going to do 12. Let's come back and try to decide next year. That's why I don't think they'll come to a decision. I think we'll be at 12 again, unless something drastic happens. I don't see the Big Ten or the SEC, you know, giving in to this.
0: I think most of us probably agree with you there. And Brett McMurphy, the On3 Sports Network, joining us on the Higginbotham Hotline, discussing some of the commentary that's coming out of SEC spring meetings. What's the difference in opinion, do you think? Because you just mentioned the ADs. How different is the opinion from the coaches in the league than the ADs, than the commissioner when talking about this playoff expansion, in your opinion?
11: I do think the majority, I think even, you know, there's a slight majority that of the ADs that want 24. I think there's a larger majority of coaches that want 24. I will say, though, that, you know, you know, there were a number of coaches that brought this up. Mike Elko, Kirby Smart, Steve Sarkisian. You know, it's like, what do we want the playoff to be? You know, football is not, Sankey said this, football is not a tournament sport. You know, Drinkwitz said, you know, with the which I don't necessarily know, I don't think Kirby agreed with this, but he said basically that whether you're a 12 team or you're a 24 team playoff, I'm not sure the best team always wins. It's more matchups, who stays healthy, those sort of things. The coaches, though, I think they do want a larger field because they feel like with a because everything is all about the playoffs now. You guys know that when you go around and do games and you talk to coaches and players and everything, you've got we've gone from a handful of players opting out to now we have teams opting out not to play in bowl games. Why is that? Because the playoff is the end-all be-all. And so when you get to 24, that's just going to get more extreme, and that will put even more pressure on guys to get to the playoff. And if they don't, then it's a failed season and you need to, you know, cut ties and move on to somebody else. But I think the coaches realize what it would do to the sport, but they also, on the other hand, realize 24 probably helps them in the long term.
2: When you look at the SEC, how they've always been together. Everybody, it's always been one voice. Everyone's pulling their weight. But I am also curious how much longer that's going to continue. How much longer will the schools that move the needle the most continue to be okay with equitable payments across the board? For example, the Clemson and Florida State challenge in the ACC kind of opened up Pandora's box and I think opened up the eyes of the Ohio States of the world, the big schools, if you will, and say, why are we making the same as Northwestern when we have 10x the viewership over the course of the season? You could make comparable cases in the SEC. However, the gap is not nearly as wide. How much longer do you think the SEC's revenue distribution model will continue the way it currently goes?
11: I mean, that, Greg, I think that's something that will come to a head at some point. I don't think we're there yet, but I mean, that's a fascinating discussion because what has kept that from league splintering off is basically the university presidents are not going to kick somebody out of their league because they're not carrying their weight, if you will. They're not bringing as much revenue value or whatever. But that was, you know, that was a long time ago, like a year or two ago. But now that the money is so crazy, I mean, Mike Elko, you know, said if we continue at this rate with the revenue and the payroll for the student athletes in 2 years, we're going to be paying more out than we're taking in on these TV deals. So if that happens, they're going to have to take some drastic measures. And that may be unequal revenue within the league. And that's never been a case with the SEC. That's never been a case with the Big Ten. The ACC did that. Why did they do that? They did that to keep Florida State and Clemson happy. Well, that's a Band-Aid on a gunshot wound. They're, you know, as soon as those guys get an invite to either the big two leagues, they're gone. So could that happen in the SEC or the Big Ten? Yeah, absolutely. I don't think they want that to happen. But if there is a huge disparity and, you know, the ACC kind of addressed it where they're paying more money to teams that bring more TV value, that win more. Miami made a boatload this year getting the college football title game. Will the SEC or Big Ten do it? I think that's probably a couple years off. But again, as more schools need to get more revenue, they have to come up with different ways to do it. And when you have these guys, the bell cows of those leagues, and you know who they are, outperforming, outgaining, they're flat out worth more, then yeah, I think at some point they may say, hey, you know what, guys? We'll stay in this league, but we think we should get a bigger piece of the pie.
0: Brett McMurphy joining us on the Higginbotham Hotline. I've seen some of Greg Sankey's commentary on the SCORE Act. This new bill that's going to be introduced by Senators Ted Cruz and can't recall her name that apparently has some support behind it. What are his thoughts on this proposed bill that is set to release this week or next week?
11: Yeah, I'm not sure because he really hasn't addressed that much in depth. I mean, it seems like, you know, the biggest thing that everybody brings up and kind of Trev Alberts, the Texas A&M AD brought it up, is it's like this college athletics want to govern themselves. Right now we're giving the impression we don't want to govern ourselves. And, you know, a number of coaches brought up, you know, I think this was a shot at Texas Tech. If more people need to take shots at Texas Tech, they did it here. Where they're like, you know, they brought up the controversial punt rule, and Drinkwitz said, well, I'm sure if somebody doesn't like it, they'll hire a local judge to file an injunction on it. And that's what a lot of coaches and ADs have said. It's like if somebody doesn't agree about a ruling or something going on, let's call in the local judge and let's file an injunction and file a lawsuit so we can keep this from going through. So he really hasn't drilled down on that specifically, Cole, but, you know, it seems like there's just a lot of frustration across the board because nobody can figure out, you know, everyone's going in 20 different directions and nobody can come to a conclusion on what they should do. And when they do, somebody fights it and challenges it, and then they go back to square one.
0: Brad, great stuff, man. Thank you so much for hopping on. You are a must follow right now through SEC spring meetings because the information has been nonstop. And we appreciate you sharing a little bit of extra with us today. We'll talk to you soon.
11: You got it, guys.
0: There you go. Brad McMurphy joining us on the Higginbotham Hotline for the On3 Sports Network, covering SEC spring meetings and some interesting commentary that is coming out. We haven't even heard from all the coaches that we have audio of. We'll do that throughout the course of the show today. Also, we'll talk about Auburn's new quarterback and not necessarily comments coming from the SEC spring meetings, but coming from Chris Lowe, who had a sit down with him. That's later this hour on Jocks.
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0: One in Pelham.

0: Damien, have you seen this commercial that's out there? Greg and I were talking about this during the break, where it's, you know, what would happen if we won the World Cup? It's like we run out of beer in all these different places. You haven't seen this commercial?
1: No, I haven't seen it.
0: I think I saw it in my hotel room in Houston over the weekend. And, you know, everybody, the streets of New York look like it's New Year's Eve. This guy and this girl standing on top of a truck, like making out, and fireworks are going off. And I'm just kind of thinking to myself, like, why would we do this?
1: You're not buying it. You don't like our chances.
0: Don't know why we would set that up that way.
1: I got a bunch of emails this week telling me who was on and off the roster and whether or not, I don't know how to pronounce our coach's name.
0: What email chain did you get subscribed to?
1: Fox Sports.
2: Well,
0: shocker.
2: Makes sense.
1: I don't even know who this, I think it's Pochettino. What's our coach's name? Something like that.
0: Whatever. Golish.
1: Golish.
0: I mean, that's my coach. I don't know what your coach's name is, but
1: yeah. Yeah, no, our U.S. national men's team. I don't know how to pronounce his name. But I guess they made some controversial decisions on who was on and off the roster.
0: Are you mad about it or you feel good about it? Where's your level of confidence with the roster heading into bracket play or pool play or pre-play?
1: You know, I just think we need some more guys on the practice squad.
0: That's it. You know what's the problem with USA Soccer is we took the walk-ons away. Once we got rid of that, it's over.
1: You can't walk on the field. They run 9 miles a game, a match.
0: That used to be it. That used to be the calling card. Just run 8.5 miles every minute. I was like, that's funny because every time I turn it on, nobody's running.
2: There's some.
0: I gotta be careful. I can't do this right now. Too many people like soccer now. I can't do it.
2: What's the fastest growing sport in
0: the world? It's not. That's NASCAR.
1: You can like soccer.
2: I thought it was pickleball.
0: That's NASCAR.
1: There's nothing wrong with liking soccer around the World Cup. In which case, I will get very involved with rocking soccer for the next month and change. Why? Because I'm a patriot. That's why. Because I'm brought to you courtesy of the red, white, and blue.
0: The event is awesome.
1: Yeah.
0: But
1: terrific.
0: That doesn't mean that I have to watch, you know, Southeastern Conquistador League on Saturday mornings.
1: That's all perfectly fair. Like when I got my emails from ESPN and my notifications from ESPN app this weekend telling me that West Ham got relegated from the Premier League, I'm like, I don't care.
0: And like, I've kind of been, I'll be honest with you, I've been somewhat shamed for not taking my kids to this game at Jordan-Hare Stadium. And I'm like, I don't know if my kids know who Lionel Messi is, but like, they don't know any details about him. Like, they don't know what team/teams he plays for.
1: They have a good kit, Argentina.
0: I got a better one at my house. So,
1: what kind of kit?
0: The best kit on earth.
1: Oh, you're talking about your child's name.
0: Correct.
1: Gotcha.
0: Yeah. I'll take that one every day.
1: Love that.
0: Don't need to go see what Argentina's is all about.
1: Good gear.
0: Wait, they can't win a World Cup, though.
1: They won one last time. So other than that.
0: So is your theory proven wrong?
1: What? Baby blue?
0: Yes.
1: Soccer, different sport.
2: Oh, okay. Okay.
0: So your theory that you can't win a championship with baby colors only applies to football?
1: Yes.
0: Yeah, you're right, because the Dodgers have won world titles, too, and they wear
1: baby colors. It's royal blue. Dodger blue. Different.
2: Dodger blue.
1: Nice try.
0: Yeah. Pretty sure some of those City Connects put some baby blue in there.
1: Unless we're rocking.
0: Is gold a baby color?
1: If we're rocking our City Connects in the World Series, we got major issues. Our kits are very good.
0: Any other sports that's applicable to other than football?
1: Any sport referred to as the beautiful game. I'm not going to judge what color unis you wear. Last time I checked, Messi is the hardest dude on planet Earth at soccer. And yet,
0: I don't know. That girl that I saw like playing Duke soccer that grabbed the other girl by the ponytail and yanked her down, I'll probably take her over him.
1: Respect it. Fair enough. But he's the best in the world and has been for a decade and change. Maybe one of the best of all time. Wow. So I've been told.
0: Ronaldo fans are losing their minds right now.
1: Ronaldo, what a strike.
2: that's what they say.
1: It's great.
2: Yeah.
1: Ronaldo's terrific, too. Really
0: Pele enters the chat.
1: Whatever. Literally don't care. The coach of Argentina also enters the chat. Whatever the guy's name was that died not that long ago, but he was Maradona. Like all these guys, best. Like whatever, who are the best ever is.
0: Hand of God. shot.
1: Just don't care.
0: Something.
1: Like, whoever the best is, totally respect it. Messi is in that conversation.
0: Is, all right? Is the Messi-Ronaldo conversation the LeBron-Jordan of soccer?
1: I think it's really more Kobe-LeBron because they played in the same era or a more comparable era. I think it's more Kobe-LeBron.
0: Okay.
1: And then I'm sure those that are a little older would probably lean towards Pele, Maradona.
0: Who's the best goalie of all time? I'll never hear that conversation. Like, I've never heard one person stand on a podium and say, the best goalie ever is.
1: Well, first of all, they're not dang goalies. All right. They're keepers. All right.
0: Oh, boy.
1: Yeah. They're goalkeepers.
2: Oh, yes, sir.
1: It's like, yes, I still have a buddy that calls a bartender a barkeep. Like, I don't know. Like, he's a big soccer fan. I must be like an English thing. Yeah, I don't know. Like, I kind of respect it, actually. I kind of like that. It's like, it's his shtick. He kind of leans in. But I do know this. I do know that Messi, one of the best of all time, and his club team rocks pink.
2: Yes, they do.
1: All the time. Which, by the way, another conversation here for a second. I'm amazed at how quickly hot pink has entered the chat as like the go-to swaggy color. I'm not kidding when I say it's not a bad thing. When I was a kid,
0: the Cosmic Baseball team and Savannah Bananas can blame for that.
1: Well, fair enough. Whoever the Rough Riders, whoever it is they play, I know they rock pink or whatever, the party animals, whatnot. But like, I remember when I was a kid, like having the tiniest bit of pink with a younger sister. I'm like, that's Blair stuff. That's not mine.
0: No, your parents used to make you wear it for Easter and you thought you were going to get shot.
1: No, yeah. Can't wear this. No chance. Now I think in the color wheel amongst the 7-year-olds and the 4-year-olds and things like that, like pink is the color. Like pink and like electric blue and green. Neon green, neon blue, and neon pink are like the hottest colors going.
2: But you just can't rock them in football.
1: You can't rock baby blue.
2: Baby, okay, so just baby blue.
0: Has there been a football team who had pink as a part of their primary color scheme?
1: No.
2: No.
0: Not I can't recall any.
1: When Savannah Bananas eventually morph into football, the party animals can be out there ripping.
0: That, by the way, a Savannah Bananas football concept might not be terrible.
1: Might not be terrible. It'd be amazing. Totally support it.
0: Yeah, it could also be dumb.
2: Yeah, instead of a 3-step drop, you do a couple backflips.
1: What I'm amazed by is everyone's
2: Mac Johnson did that.
1: Everyone's like so amazed by the Savannah Bananas success and excitement. And y'all, it's literally carbon copy Harlem Globetrotters, which has been around for 100 years, which is a phenomenally entertaining thing to go to for years and years and years. All it is now is it's Harlem Globetrotters on a baseball diamond outside when it's beautiful, and it's like all the fun stuff. Like, it's not that surprising.
2: The only thing is the party animals could actually win.
1: The Washington Generals never won.
0: I will say this. The fact that they're selling out Kyle Field, that is surprising.
1: Nothing surprises me anymore.
0: That surprises me.
1: Really? I don't know. I think
0: to watch a guy pitch on stilts, yeah.
1: Stilts?
0: I did say that like I was Russian. Also, I didn't mean to do that.
1: Stilts.
0: It's because I'm reading right now that the greatest soccer goalkeeper of all time is Lev Yashin, legendary Soviet Black Spider. The only goalkeeper in history to win the prestigious Ballon d'Or.
2: He's one of one.
0: That's what it sounds like.
2: Yeah.
0: You tell me how often you mess with the Black Spider.
1: I'm going to be honest with you. I am kind of excited about the World Cup. I don't know if I'll be taking my kids to Jordan-Hare. I'm just going to be honest there. That probably ain't going to happen. I don't think we're going to go to any games, but I'm excited about a few things. One, it's summer. Nothing's going on. Two,
0: Savannah Bananas are going on. You just talked about how great they were.
1: Baseball
0: is going on too.
1: We watch those games regularly. Nothing's going on this summer. So like, I'm kind of looking forward to mid-June.
0: You got the Barons.
1: It's 1 o'clock in the afternoon. It's like, what do y'all want to do?
0: Barons.
1: You know what? Let's watch Belgium against, Cote d'Ivoire.
0: I'm going toe-to-toe with Joey Chestnut Thursday night. You just act like that's not happening.
1: You are?
2: You are?
0: Yeah.
1: What in?
0: An eating competition.
1: What are you eating?
2: The Birminghammer.
0: I'm not even sure I want to talk about it.
2: It's okay. You got it.
0: We'll talk about it after Chris Lowe, because everybody thinks it's a hot dog eating competition. It's not.
1: Yeah, I don't like your chances.
0: I'm actually nervous about it.
1: Yeah, you probably should be.
0: When we come back, we will talk this year's Auburn quarterback. with Chris Lowe, who had a chance to sit down with him next on Jocks.
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8: But louder.
0: All right, welcome back here. McElroy and Kubelik in the morning. Shift gears a little bit from the playoff conversation. Things that may or may not come out of the spring meetings in Destin, and talk some Auburn football with Chris Lowe, who had a chance to sit down with Byron Brown, new Auburn quarterback transferring in from South Florida. You came away impressed from this sit down. What kind of took you off guard in a positive way about your conversation with Byron Brown, Chris?
9: Yeah, Cully, and it wasn't just with Byron, it was with his teammates. I got to spend some time there at the complex that day, and some guys that, you know, came with him, you know, from South Florida, like Keshawn Singleton, and guys that had been there, like an Eric Winters and some other guys, and then, of course, Alex Golis. But just his presence and the fact that within 3 months, 4 months, he's clearly established himself as one of the leaders on that team, and the way he's going about it, just his work ethic and the way he treats people, just very deliberate, you know. And you guys both, you know, Greg was a quarterback, obviously, but when your quarterback is a guy that really goes out of his way to connect with everybody on the team, and is a guy on the practice field, in meetings, in preparation, who's sort of leading the way, you know, typically you got a chance. And that was sort of my main takeaway, you know, in meeting with him, and just how impressive a kid he is. I mean, I've never met his mom and dad, Drew and Nicole, but boy, when you've spent some time with him, you feel like you have.
1: He is a guy that appears to be really well liked and really well. He just played a lot of football. Like, people are going to follow him and gravitate towards him because he's earned the respect. How has he taken to life in the SEC so far? How would you assess that transition?
9: Yeah, he's pretty realistic about that too, Greg. He says, listen, I know I hadn't done it in the SEC. I know that's a question everybody has. I hadn't done it week to week. And he played against Florida last year. Florida was decent defensively, and you know, he carved them apart pretty good, you know, at the Swamp. But you got to do it week to week, and that's where you're measured as a quarterback in that league. You know, he did not play well in the spring game, but guys, I've seen enough spring games to know those things are fool's gold a lot of times.
1: No, come on. That's the most important thing ever. What do you mean?
9: Yeah, I know. you've been there, done both.
1: We've all made that mistake.
9: So I don't put a lot of stock in that, but we talked about that. I mean, even Alex talked about that is, you know, ultimately you got to go out and you got to do it against, you know, kids are all, a lot of these kids are going to play on defense. They're going to be playing in the NFL. The numbers back that up in the SEC over the last few years. And, you know, you got to be able to get through the season. Now, that's the thing. You know, I looked at his numbers carrying the ball. Now, some of those are sacks and weren't real runs, but I think he had 175 rushing attempts. And I sort of wanted to see how that compared to other quarterbacks last year. Pavi had 160-something. Arch had like 95. I think Trinidad had 130-something. You know, they got to be careful, and he's got to be smart too, because that's a big part of his game. He's really tough to get on the ground. But if you're going to make it through a season in that league, and again, you guys know this as well as anybody, you got to be smart. You can't take on every safety and every linebacker. And you know, making it through the season, I think, is going to be critical for him and Auburn next year.
0: We're visiting with Chris Lowe on the Higginbotham Hotline of the On3 Sports Network, talking about Byron Brown. Had a sit-down with he, some of his teammates. And Alex Gold shared an interesting story with us at the Regions Golf Tournament a couple weeks ago, and he was talking about the stuff that came out about his throwing motion in the spring. And you know, see some people saying, oh, this isn't going to work. Look at his throwing motion. And it's a little bit different. I mean, I think Greg, our resident quarterback expert, would even tell you that, but would also tell you it doesn't always have to be perfect for it to be effective. He has completed a lot of passes for a lot of yards. But Golis then told us it actually helped me do something else. It helped me kind of introduce him to how

0: The summer had happened when he was at South Florida early on, not to the scale that it went viral in his first practice. Remember, that was his very first practice at Auburn. I think Auburn actually sent a clip out, just the quarterbacks working. And
1: yes,
0: you know, people went crazy with the throwing motion. So, no, he gets it. He said, I know everything I do is going to be scrutinized times 10, more so than it was at South Florida. I think ultimately, though, he seems to be ground enough, Cole. He gets that he's going to be measured by productivity and results. What he does in helping that team get back to winning football games. And you know what is on social media, his first day of spring ball, or what people are saying, or how they're dissecting his throwing motion. Even scouts, I talked to a couple of NFL scouts, and they're a little bit leery of it. But they also point out that his ability to, you know, to do things, different things on the field, you know, to be a guy third and four and third and five, you know, I don't want to even mention his name, but there was a guy once that played at Auburn at quarterback when it was third and four under, fourth and three or under, he was a first down every single time. Well, this kid's built like that. You know, he's tough, he's physical. Again, I'm not comparing him to Cam, but he's that type of quarterback. And I think if you've watched tape on him, and I know you guys have, you know, he is freakishly athletic. You know, he's faster than you think he is. Now, again, durability and doing the things it takes to get through the entire season in the SEC, he was the first to tell me. He said, Chris, you know, I know I got to go do it. And I feel good. I'm confident. I have no doubts. But until I do it, you know, over the course of the season in the SEC, there are always going to be those skeptics. I like the fact that he gets that. He understands that. And he is not consumed with what anybody's saying on social media. I'll tell you the other thing about him, too, is he's probably been at, well, I'm not there every day. And certainly was just there for most of the day. But Alex told me this. He's probably the hardest working kid on the team. And when you come in new and you're the quarterback and you bring that work ethic with you immediately, and it's not something that's fake or it's real, then I think that has a way of being, you know, just sort of permeating your entire team in the locker room.
1: How is he, for those that haven't been up close to him and haven't seen him in person, how's he put together? I mean, so much talk already about the durability and lasting the season, all this other stuff. Like, how, I mean, is he put together to a point where you think he could handle that workload if he's still asked to run it as often as he was asked to run it the last couple of years?
0: Yeah, I watched him work some too. Yeah, he's, you know, he looks a lot like Lenore Sellers, body type. Maybe a little bit KJ Jefferson. KJ may have been weighed even more. I think KJ was probably more like 240 something. This kid's a solid 235. He moves well. That's the thing. You know, he moves well. He's got good feet. But, yeah, he's put together. I think the one that probably in the SEC, just size-wise and what he looks like, Greg, would come to mind the quickest would be Lenore Sellers. So that would be, you know, and you know, we've seen it's hard now. The more games you play, everybody's playing at least 12, and if you're in the playoff or bowl game, 13. You know, it's harder and harder for guys to make it through that season, that entire season unscathed without missing a half or a game or multiple games at that position. In fact, I should have looked the numbers up last year. How many quarterbacks played more, not counting when they set out because they had a big lead, but how many quarterbacks played more than 85% of the snaps because of injury?
2: Chris Lowe, the On3 Sports Network, joining us on the Higginbotham Hotline, talking with Byron Brown. What's the feel of the team kind of heading into the opener as far, because it's so much new, not only the coaching staff, but players, but that's part of the advantage is you have a lot of players that have played together in the same system, same scheme. Is there a lot of positivity about what it could be early and how quickly they can all be on board together?
0: Yeah, well, you're right. A lot of new guys on the roster, I think 55. 13 of those, including Byron, came from South Florida. So they've been in that same scheme, Keyshawn Singleton. I think two of their starters on the offensive line would have come with them and played with them. So I think that does help. And you sort of touched on it, the entire offensive hierarchy. You know, Byron has worked with those guys now for 3 years, not just Alex, you know, but Joel Gordon, quarterback's coach, Cody Burns, offensive line coach. I think that's helpful. I think the other thing that the sense that I got, had a chance to speak with

0: DJ Durkin briefly too, is there still a real sense of, and I know they lost some key guys, you know, but when you bring back Xavier Adkins and you bring back some of those guys that are just strong, tough guys, they have a lot of pride. I think there's still a real sense of security that the defense is going to play well enough and be, you know, they're going to have to create enough chaos that you're not going to have to be perfect on offense. Now, the defense played their butts off last year. And again, they've lost some key guys. I get that. But they've also brought in some guys. So I think that there was, I want to say division, Cole, but in talking to some of the guys, it was almost like the defense knew that they were going to have to be almost perfect to win. And rarely does that happen in the SEC. And I don't know that there's necessarily that feeling this year, which I think takes the pressure off of both sides a little bit.
1: So when you look and assess what Auburn's ceiling is this year, what do you think is a realistic ceiling and what do you think is a realistic floor given all the new and all that came with Alex Golish from USF?
0: Well, the floor, Greg, is they hadn't had a winning season in 5 years. You know, so the floor is, you know, to floor, ceiling, what are you, I mean, the ceiling is not a winning season, but I think that's certainly something that Alex Golish expects and everybody on that team expects for them to be a winning football team this year. I think if things go right, he stays healthy. You know, that first game against Baylor obviously is a huge one. You know, I thought last year's was a huge one. It didn't turn out to be, you know, as the way the season played out, it didn't turn out that way. But, you know, getting off to a good start and getting some momentum. And so I think if they could get to a point to where they go into November, they get into November with a chance to win 8 games, that'd be a hell of a season for them, you know, and win some games that count. That's the thing. You know, they've been in games, you know, last few years. If you think back to the last few years under Hugh, they had chances to win big games, twice against Alabama, twice against Georgia. They were right there, and they just couldn't get it. So I think winning some of those close games, because they've been in position, to me, that's what sort of gets them over the hump. And I think that's what Auburn fans, as they look at this first season under Alex, they want to see Auburn be able to get into those games, not only be in them, but win some of them.
2: Chris Lowe joining us on the Higginbotham Hotline. Before I let you go, I understand that your view of this may be a little bit distant like ours, but when you look at what's happening with this conversation around a potential 2014 playoff, what are you realistically hearing behind the scenes of how many people in, how many people out, how many people want, don't want, disagreements between ADs, coaches, fans? Like, where is this all for you right now?
0: I'll put it this way, Cole. Talking to, and we did something on 3 yesterday where we polled leadership at all 16 schools. 2 declined to participate. But there were more ADs, leaders at those schools who wanted 24 than wanted 16. It was pretty close. And I think as you guys might imagine, the teams that want 24 in the SEC are the teams that just haven't typically been there. You know, if you're – I'm not going to call anybody's name, but if you're school X – and you go into the month of November with 3 losses, well, you still got a chance to get in if there's 24. So I get that. I get the engagement, the inclusivity part of it. But just me and talking to people who love the sport. Listen, Mike Elko, I will mention one name. Mike Elko, to me, has been as real as anybody about this whole deal. And when I was with him last month up at the College Station, he said, listen, Chris, he said, Tosh's, we want 40. He said, but we don't really ever want to be the NCAA basketball tournament. That's not what college football is. You still want it to be hard to get into the playoff. You want that to be a hard thing. You don't want it to become an invitational. And to me, I agree with him. 24 seems a lot more like an invitational than it does a playoff. And rest assured, guys, if we get to 24, and I think eventually we will, it ain't going to end at 24. It'll grow from 24. Now, we might all be playing golf at McElroy's resort down in South Florida by the time that happens. But if we get to 24, it ain't going to stop at 24.
2: Interesting stuff. Interesting times right now, Chris, and appreciate you hopping on to discuss some of it with us. Always good to have you. We'll do it again soon.
0: Same to you guys. Take care.
2: Chris Lowe joining us on the Higginbotham Hotline, talking a little Byron Brown. We'll take a look at that Auburn schedule, kind of where they might be early in the season. Talk more. You know, we got Mike Elko audio. What Chris is referencing there. We'll hear that on the other side. First, Greg, tell our listeners about Bromberg's.
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0: It's a jam back in the day. Before y'all's day, but...
1: Oh, big Def Leppard guy.
0: I just think like middle school after the game dance Thursday nights.
1: Oh, this was the banger.
0: Start get this and the
2: you had a game. You had a you, wait. Hang on a second.
0: Middle school played on Thursday nights, and they would have an after the game party at the rec center. It was really dumb. There was pizza, and you danced.
2: Doesn't sound that bad.
0: Not many guys would ask a girl to dance, but that song came on, and you like start like, oh man, is this the night you do it? Like, is this it? I don't know. Maybe y'all were different. I couldn't just go up to a girl in middle school and be like, "Will you slow dance?"
2: No, we're about that life.
1: I was a little different.
0: It didn't.
1: Like, you got to tell me no.
2: Yeah, we're about that life.
1: Yeah, you got to. You just got to tell me no.
0: Not me.
2: We'd get asked.
0: Yeah, not me.
1: Oh, excuse me, Greg.
3: Excuse me.
0: Not Husky Cole Kublik in eighth grade. That did not happen. Not a single one of them came up to me in my Husky jeans saying, "Will you slow dance with me, defensive lineman?" Never once in my life. I'm sure my wife has asked me to slow dance with her.
1: You working rip moves and speed. Right?
2: So right before your first dance at the wedding, you're like, "Hey,"
0: you start looking around. Well, that one was pre-planned, so that was mutual agreement on that one. Even though we didn't stick to the plan, we actually did take dance lessons for that, and then I stepped on her dress like the first three steps, two out of the first three steps, and we were like, abort mission. We can't just rock side to side.
2: It's good effort.
1: Just kick slide, dog.
0: We tried. We did try. But yeah, there effort. Were, I mean, it got back down to that last song, this or that, like, whatever that Bryan Adams song from Robin Hood was, I can't remember the name of it. You'll have to look it up. It's a popular song. You've heard it. You know it. You start looking left and right, and all of a sudden it's like, man... There were always the two or three guys that were ahead of their time and like just weren't afraid and like all the girls were into and like they'd be up there slow dancing and you're just like, it's not me.
2: I have a daughter. I don't want to think about these things.
0: This is it.
1: Yeah, everything I do.
2: Oh. Bryan Adams?
1: Yes, sir.
0: Yeah. Like, you know it's winding down. This is it.
2: Our big one.
0: Make your move here? You want to give it a go?
2: Our big one in the...
0: Nope.
2: Our big one in middle school is like Rascal Flatts.
0: I don't even know them.
2: It wasn't
1: Life is a Highway?
2: It wasn't Life is a Highway.
0: This is it, guys. Wrapping it up. You ready to hit the road?
2: Wasn't My Front Porch Looking In. It wasn't any of those. I don't remember the name of it.
0: Yeah.
2: My Wish. And there was another one, too.
0: We've heard that enough.
2: I don't know.
0: Yeah, it didn't happen for me, though. I'm not afraid to tell y'all.
2: Oh, thank you for not being afraid.
0: Didn't happen.
2: It's been 40 years. I think you'd be over it by now.
0: No, I'm never getting over that.
2: Explains so much. Are you frustrated? We didn't talk through it.
0: No, I just did not have the confidence back then.
2: Don't need it. Have the game. Don't need the confidence.
0: Didn't have that.
1: Got to have part of that. Got to have a little bit.
0: You know where?
2: Didn't you see those three TFLs, babe?
0: I'll let my game show West between Dance. The lines.
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0: just off the top of your head, Greg, if we asked you some of the best names in NFL history by position, first names.
1: Yeah.
0: What do you think the best first name quarterback is? Collectively. We did this practice yesterday. It was really dumb. We went through every position, by the way. All-time greatest first name for quarterbacks in NFL history. We got it down to three.
1: I would say like Joseph.
0: Joe is one.
1: Yeah. I would say Joseph. I would say Dan.
0: Was in there.
1: All right. Then I would say
0: it's an easy one because there's one all-time great and then there's a lot of other really goods. No. Not as many Toms as you would think.
1: Really? All right. Matthew.
0: Mm-mm. Steve.
1: Like Berline?
0: Young. Bono.
2: McNair.
1: I thought it was Sonny.
0: There is a Sonny Bono also. Yeah.
1: McNair. Yeah, Steve's a good one.
0: There were a lot of Steves in there.
1: All right.
0: Do you want to try other positions? Because sure. They're not as easy as quarterbacks.
2: It's not. It's not. It's
0: what difficult. Would you think the greatest name, first name of all time NFL is?
1: I'm going to say...
0: outside of, say, either Joe, Steve, or Dan. Because those would probably be in the mix. It was almost a consensus, was it not?
1: I'd say Reggie.
0: You would think, but no.
1: There's a bunch of good Reggies.
0: Not as many as you'd think.
1: Really?
0: Not as many as Ricky's.
1: Ricky is better than Reggie?
0: Collectively, yes.
1: Really? Okay.
0: And very surprising how many positions don't even have a second all-time great player with the same name.
1: Really? I'd say like Tony?
0: Like receiver?
1: Tony. A lot of good Tonys.
0: There's Tony Dorsett, Tony Gonzalez.
1: Tony Boselli.
0: Tony Boselli. There's some good ones, but...
1: Tony Montana.
0: We went down the list, and I would
1: Tony
0: say...
1: Siragusa?
0: I would say 80% of the positions, there was not a second all-time great with the same name. Hmm. Like deep tackle. Warren, Aaron.
1: Booger.
0: There's not... You can't find other ones. Cortez.
2: Indomican.
0: Like, you're not getting them. I mean, there's not.
1: They're one-offs. Yeah.
0: Yeah. They're all like one-offs.
2: Aaron DeBrickshaw.
0: Yeah, we said Aaron. Like, tackles, it's Anthony, Tony, Orlando.
1: Joe.
0: Joe is in the mix with Ricky as all-time name.
1: Yeah.
0: Joe is probably the number one tackle name.
1: I'd say Warren's got a bunch, though. Like, I really think about it.
0: I don't think we saw a ton of
1: Warren Moon, Warren Sapp. Like, there's a handful of Warrens, I feel like.
0: It was a fun practice yesterday. I thought I'd throw quarterbacks at you just to see what you would say. I don't even know how we got to it. And then we said, you know, we're here. We're going to keep going. It was so interesting to get to, like, running backs. And you had, like, two Rickies. And... you had two Jims, and then that was it. You couldn't find two other all-time greats with the same first name. Now, you could find some just players with the same name, but we were looking for all-time or just greats with the same names by position. It's hard to find. And receiver was Andre.
1: Andre.
0: Johnson.
1: Rison.
2: Reed.
0: And because you won't get, there's only one Calvin.
2: Yep.
1: Andre Tippett
0: was an edge defender, outside linebacker, which was another one that we only found like one name with even two all-time greats. There's only one Lawrence, outside linebacker.
2: Yep.
0: I mean, there's only one Vaughn.
1: What about two? Derek.
0: Derek is a good name, is one that was in there.
1: Derek Brooks, Derek.
0: But Derek Brooks is Thomas. I look at Derek Brooks as a little more off the ball. Derek Thomas was just a pass rusher. So. But it is an interesting practice.
1: There's a lot of Mikes. Wow, there's a lot of Mikes. Mike Ditka, Mike Haynes, Mike McCormick.
2: Mike Singletary.
0: Mike Tomczak.
1: Mike Mahalski.
2: Yeah.
1: Mike Munchak. Mike Singletary. Mike Webster.
0: But none of those same position. So when you go by position, it was really hard.
1: There's a lot of Rays.
0: Not at inside linebacker, though.
1: Raymond Berry, Ray Flaherty, Ray Guy, Ray Lewis, Ray Nitschke.
0: Again, only two of those same position. So
1: Shorty Ray.
0: Not familiar with his tape.
1: Real guy.
0: Haven't seen it.
1: Baller.
0: Haven't seen the tape.
1: He's a technical advisor on rules back in the 60s. Hall of Famer.
2: I mean, they have.
0: What was their biggest debate on rules in the 60s? Munching?
1: Whether or not
0: munching?
1: You could smoke on the field.
0: Should we call a penalty called face mask when you rip someone down by the front portion of their helmet? Yeah, but it was a fun practice yesterday. Just cool to kind of see like how the names are distributed amongst all-time greats. All right, we told you we would let you hear from Mike Elko, Texas A&M head football coach from SEC spring meetings in Destin. This is Coach Elko being asked about how many teams he would want in the college football playoff.
3: I don't know why you guys ask us. Like, why do you care what we think? Like, it doesn't matter what we think. I've said this before. I think there's two sides to that conversation. I think there's a good of college football where we better be really careful. I don't know why we're trying to become a trophy sport. I don't understand why that's something that we're trying to do. Then there's self-preservation, right? And so if you really ask me on record, what does Mike Elko want? I want 40, because then I'll make it, and then I won't get fired.
0: All right, so a little facetious there. But as we brought up, Greg, when this 2014 playoff initially started, you can say going to 40 because it'll keep you from getting fired. What happens that one year you don't make a 40-team playoff field? You're fired.
2: You're at least on the hot seat.
0: Nah, maybe. He also discussed what he would like to see from leadership potentially moving forward in college football.
3: Different conferences want what they want because it's the best for them. Different schools and different levels in each league want what they want. Like, why wouldn't it be? It goes back to, again, I've said this before, like, we've got to figure out some type of unified leadership over college football. You know, we're a billion-dollar industry that's getting governed in a lot of different separate pockets, not with one unified leadership.
0: All right, so on potential leadership there in college football, I think we would all like to see some sort of unified leadership, GMAC. Don't know if realistically that's coming anytime soon, but a lot of people have asked for it. A lot of people want it. Don't know if there's a way to truly get there.
1: Well, it'd be great. I just think that right now it'd be difficult to pinpoint who that guy needs to be because that guy right now, the most obvious candidate is Greg Sankey. But Greg Sankey right now has a responsibility to the 16 member institutions that he represents. So it automatically is going to be looked at from other parts of the country as, well, he's only got the SEC's interest in mind. I don't think that's necessarily true. I think he really genuinely cares about the greater good of college football because if he wanted to, he could go scorched earth and do whatever he wanted, and he hasn't. But I understand that it'd be great to have singular leadership. It would be. Now, who would want that job? You know, that's the tricky part. Who would want it? It'd probably be highly lucrative, one would assume, but you also would need one governing body. Like, yep. Who's the governing body? Right now, you pick someone to run college football. That's awesome. But who does he work for? Like, I mean, like the NCAA, no, they don't have any say in college football. Does he work for the college football playoff? No, because the college football playoff answers to the commissioners. Well, who's in charge of the commissioners? Well, who's going to agree on what commissioner's in charge? Nobody. So it's not really set up to have singular leadership right now unless something changes in the near future.
0: Mike Elko also just on the financial future of college football.
3: I think we're in a really interesting spot right now because if we don't find a way to create some level of regulation within the market, a lot of people are going to go bankrupt really quick, right? If this thing goes from where it's at to up another 20% to up another, you know, we're 2.5 years away from having an NIL budget that's more than the TV revenue for all of our university, right? And when that happens, you're going to have some serious questions about how that gets funded. And so, yeah, I think there's a lot of questions in that regard.
0: All right, so that's Mike Elko, Texas A&M head football coach, financially where he sees things going, what things are going to be. We've heard from Greg Sankey as well. A couple of other clips just discussing college football playoff expansion and maybe getting there or what it may look like. Alabama head coach Kalen DeBoer asked about the expanding playoff and its potential.
4: I mean, I've heard the arguments from obviously all 12, I know it's 12, 16, and 24 seem to be the most popular, right? And so, you know, I mean, I can make an argument for all of them. You know, I know for me, it's really not about a number. It's about just trying to win every football game so we don't have to put it in a committee's hands.
0: Also, Alex Golish, Auburn head coach, when asked about college football playoff expansion.
5: Kind of finalized my thought process on, I haven't been in this league long enough to have an opinion on anything grander than Auburn football. And I say that like humbly in every way. Nobody in that room cares what I think about the college football playoff. And I hope at some point maybe people will. But when I tell you the college football playoff is literally the last thing that I've thought about since I took the job at Auburn, I've thought about the things we got to get done for us to be highly successful so that we're in that conversation. But man, nobody cares if I think it's 12 or 16 or 24. Like, and every time I see something on it or read it, I'm like, man, like whoever's figuring this out, God bless them.
0: All right. This has caught a little bit of blowback from some people. And if we need to listen to it again, we can. What is your immediate reaction to what Alex Golish just said there?
1: 100% realistic with who he is, what his responsibilities are, and understanding like you got to earn that right to have an opinion on the topic. You can have an opinion on the topic, but he's also accurate in saying that, yeah, it's probably going to be met with deaf ears in the room because he hasn't been there and he hasn't been in the league long enough to know what it actually takes to go through a season and then perform in the playoffs. So I think it's 100% honest, 100% honest. And it doesn't mean he can't still voice an opinion. It just whether or not it'll be heard. It'd be like me in the rookie sitting there as a rookie at the Jets and trying to hold a team meeting. That ain't happen. I hate to break it to you. It'd be like, shut up and go get my omelet would be their response.
0: I mean, I love the honesty. I love the humility. I'm not sure why people are finding negative context in this.
1: People like to hate.
0: And then also on the, you know, hadn't really thought much about the playoffs since he's gotten there. I don't know why that's a problem for people. I really don't. Like, you got to build a roster. You got a team get ready to play Baylor in the opener. Like,
1: what? Bigger fish to fry.
0: Okay. I'm glad we're on the same page here.
1: Obviously, I'm not crazy. So, yeah, I'm not surprised that we're on the same page.
2: Right. Like, can I win my first game?
1: Yeah.
2: Like,
1: how about I could care less about the playoff format. Like, hey, we get there. I'll think about it.
2: Right.
1: Like, what are we doing? Gosh, people.
0: That's, I mean,
1: come on, guys.
0: This is what folks are gonna want to go with and what they're gonna want to talk about.
1: Come on, man.
0: Lane Kiffin was asked about his recent decision to add Ed Orgeron to his staff at SEC spring meetings. This is what he had to say.
6: Having known him before and working with him, and then he was already living there. You know, he moved back up there. And so we had talked about it a little bit throughout it, and it just seemed like the perfect time to bring him back. You know, and then we talked for a number of days about it and to figure out exactly what it was. And I feel awesome about it because, you know, I feel the comfort of having him on the staff. Shoot, 17 years ago, he was here as a Tennessee coach, you know, and, you know, knowing that when he's on your staff, certain things are taken care of. You know, he's not in that same role he used to be, but to bring him back to LSU and, you know, with the expanded number of people to recruit, you know, that can go on the road, you know, that's a tremendous value anywhere, let alone in the state of Louisiana. So,
0: all right, so that's Lane Kiffin on hiring Ed Orgeron. We'll visit with Max Brown in about 15 minutes on being coached by both of those men when he played in college and what he expects from that team this season and maybe what he expects from their quarterback as well. We heard some commentary earlier about what Kirby Smart had to say in reference to the playoff expansion. We've heard on this show what Kirby Smart has said about the SEC championship, how he values it, how he's going to celebrate it, how he still sees its importance. Lane Kiffin was asked about Kirby Smart's continued support, praise, and not letting go of the importance of that game.
7: It's hard to figure out, you know, because, you know, he can say he loves the game, but did he love it when he lost his, you know, quarterback in the game? You know, so, you know, for the playoffs. So there's things in that there's good and bad to it, and, you know.
0: So, I mean, he's got some reality to that there, Greg, but also I think Kirby Smart would probably tell you, like, yeah, we found next year's starting quarterback, and, you know, he showed what he could come into the game and do. Still won the game.
1: True. I understand, though, the thought process surrounding the team, the coaches. It's like the conference championship game matters for sure. Nobody is naive enough to think that it's as important today as it was 10 years ago. Nobody's naive enough to think that or to push that. And frankly, 10 years ago, it wasn't as important then as it was 10 years before that. Because guess what? In 2008 and 9, you lose the SEC championship game, you're not going to the BCS championship. Like, that was a semifinal. So, like, yeah, you can make the case that 2012, 2000, 2009, 2008, like, those were playoff elimination games. And it's different now. It doesn't make it worse. It's just now you're already in. It's not necessary as it relates to going and trying to win a national championship. It's fun. It's great. We all love it. It matters to us because we're traditionalists, but it's not as important as it was 20 years ago. Everybody knows that. Like, and in 2017, by the way, Alabama didn't play in the national championship or didn't play in the SEC championship game, still made the playoffs, still won the national championship. So, like, it doesn't matter as much as it once did. Doesn't mean it's not great, but it's different now. That's why I think I'm open, more so than ever before, as strange as it might sound and as uncomfortable as it may feel, I'm more open today to reimagining the SEC championship as opposed to continuing to play 1-2 in Atlanta for the outright title.
0: Now, I think that's one of the bigger questions moving forward is what's the option going to be? What are the real options that you potentially look at with the SEC championship game, and something that has not been discussed as much as just the potential of going to 16 or 24 teams? We'll hear more from SEC coaches on the other side. Continue having that conversation next right here on Jocks.
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10: Another rainy day, another wild storm rolling through Trustful. 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

0: All right, welcome back in. McElroy and Kubik in the morning, 9:21. Wednesday, May 27th, right here on Jock. Let's get back to some other comments from SEC coaches down in Destin. One that I found very interesting for multiple reasons. Now, we will consider the source a little bit with how much time we spend on it or maybe what we take from it. But Lane Kiffin said something else that I don't think is maybe getting enough attention. Or maybe it's not getting attention because it shouldn't get any attention.
1: I stayed there forever.
0: So,
1: and they don't ever pursue. There's some... This isn't a marriage that's going to last forever, most likely, even though you think it is, where both parties are happy and neither one wants out. You could wish it would. And it's a feel good.
0: So we'll get to that here in just a moment. Something that Kiffin said about another former coach in the SEC. Don't forget you can listen online at jocksfm.com. 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
0: All right, Max Brown coming up in about 7 minutes. This was Lane Kiffin discussing essentially coaching program marriages.
1: It's just... made a job decision. Again, unless I stayed there forever and they don't ever pursue. There's some... This isn't a marriage that's going to last forever, most likely, even though you think it is, where both parties are happy and neither one wants out.
0: Do you agree with that, Greg? That that's sort of the way that these coaching agreements are viewed by... either or both parties?
2: Yeah, I mean, it'd be great if it lasted forever, but in all likelihood, how many programs are going to have a coach that is inevitable? Like, that's there for an indefinite period of time. There's not many like that. So, be great, but it's not realistic.
0: Okay, he also followed that up with this.
1: I don't even want to go into names here. Like, these are some names that you would say it happened, and I would tell you the coaching profession actually... it didn't, because right at the end, they made him retire. So it bothers me when they say that, because I feel like I know that I changed. And then I came to a point and made a family decision and got everybody involved and said, you know what? It's been 6 years. We're going to a new challenge.
0: So people think that he's referencing Nick Saban there, Greg, when he says that at the end, they still force you out.
2: It's not the way I... understand it, that Nick Saban was still working until his very last day. He had an indefinite run on his contract. Like, things were good. And he just decided at the end, like, yeah, I'm not recruiting the way I once did. The guys aren't responding the way they once did. This isn't for me anymore. So, no, I don't think that's accurate. I don't think there was any external pressure to do anything. And I also haven't been told about anything that would lead me to believe that Alabama was behind Nick Saban's abrupt retirement.
0: Yeah, that would I wouldn't have understood it that way.
2: Nah.
0: And why would he still be at games around the program in Tuscaloosa if he were forced to retire?
2: He's also still getting paid.
0: That may be one reason that you do allow yourself to be forced to retire if you're still going to continue to get paid and not fired. But he wasn't going to get fired. It wasn't going to happen no matter what. That's just not the way that I understand it. Not the way that I took it. And I don't know if a lot of people believe that. I don't know if that's necessarily something that was said for a reason. But either way, I found it a little bit surprising that it was laid out that way.
2: Who's reading it that way? That it's kind of out there amongst the... who's saying that that's who he's referring to?
0: It was quoted as that he actually, can you play it again? The part where he says, this isn't a marriage that's going to last forever. You could wish it would, and it's a feel-good story, but they don't happen. And then I need to hear what comes after that.
1: I stayed there forever, and they don't ever pursue. There's some, this isn't a marriage that's going to last forever, most likely, even though you think it is, where both parties are happy and neither one wants out. You could wish it would, and it's a feel-good story, that they don't happen rarely ever. Maybe an excitement.
0: Okay, there. See?
1: He says maybe an excitement. Here, like, these are some names that you would say it happened, and I would tell you.
0: So we didn't catch that the first time. I don't care about the rest of it.
1: Right at the end.
0: So he actually says maybe Nick Saban. That's what I thought he said, but I didn't catch it the first time. That's the way it was typed when I saw people report it yesterday. And then I didn't hear him under his breath say maybe Nick Saban. So now we've heard him say it.
2: Yeah. You buy it?
0: This isn't a marriage that's going to last forever. You wish it would, and it's a feel-good story, but they don't happen. Maybe Nick Saban.
2: So it sounds like to me that it is a... He wasn't forced.
0: I don't think he was. And I'm not sure why Lane even had to drop that name in there the way that he did.
2: Because he likes to stir the pot.
0: But when people shared that quote, they shared it as Lane Kiffin believes Alabama forced Nick Saban to retire.
2: Yeah. To which I would share it as... Alabama was not necessarily caught off guard, nor were they coming off a disappointing season, nor was the program like in a bad place. And they just lost to the eventual national champions in overtime. Like, I don't think that's true.
0: If they forced him to retire, don't you think they would have named the new head coach like 2 or 3 days later?
2: They did.
0: Because you would have known you were going to do that, or faster than they did, because you would have known that was coming? There would have been no search really necessary whatsoever.
2: No, there would be no search necessary under those circumstances.
0: All right, we'll move on to somebody else who was coached by Lane Kiffin and Ed Orgeron. Talk college quarterbacks this upcoming season with Max Brown next right here on Jocks.
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0: All right, welcome back in. McElroy and Kubelik in the morning. Wednesday, May 27th, 9:32 a.m. right here on Jocks. We're going to go to the Higginbotham Hotline. Welcome in Max Brown, former USC quarterback, now analyst with ESPN. Saw you share something on your Instagram the other day, Max, about two people you were coached by in college who are now reunited. That was Lane Kiffin and Ed Orgeron. Based on your experience being around them, being coached by them, what do you expect from that duo this year, and what did you make of the hire by Lane Kiffin?
1: Yeah, what's up, fellas? Thanks for having me on. I love the hire. First off, I thought it was a testament to Ed Orgeron putting the ego aside, wanting to get back into college football, and first time I'd ever seen a coach go from being the head coach of a school, taking 4 years off, but no other stop at any other place, and then being a special assistant 4 years later. But I think it speaks to the relationship they had. And yeah, I met him in 2011 when I was a recruit up in the Seattle area. And Ed Orgeron's as good of a recruiter as they come. Obviously why Kiffin's bringing him in as the special assistant title there. Obviously there's a lot defensively too, but his personality is relatable. I think he better than any other coach that I had the ability to connect with guys from different walks of life. I was a quarterback. He was a defensive line coach, and he still, you know, had that connection. And I think the fit there makes a lot of sense, obviously culturally and what Kiffin's trying to build. And I do think there is not a fatherly figure with Ed Orgeron and Lane Kiffin, but I do think there's a just because, you know, Orgeron coached with Monty way back in the day, and there's a certain sense of, I think, Orgeron looking after Kiffin still, even at this stage of life, that he's trying to help him bring back another national title to LSU.
2: What was Lane like to play for? Just out of curiosity. I mean, I've always wondered that, and everyone seems to love him who plays for him, but what was he like for you?
1: He was a different dude when I was with him. That's one thing that I always tell people, like, I mean, the personality pivot from when I was with him in 2013 to where he's at now is a full 180. And I think he deserves credit for that. Most coaches don't pivot like that. I mean, one of the biggest criticisms when he got fired at USC within the, you know, alumni base and the media, the media bunch back there in 2013 was he dynamic enough to control a locker room and to handle a USC type of locker room and a USC type of donor base? Now saying that, that's like laughable because he's one of the most dynamic coaches in college football. But I think when his book comes out someday, and he's alluded to this in interviews over the years, I think that USC chapter kind of woke him up and was like, man, I'm taking this thing way too seriously. I'm gripping the wheel way too tight. I need to loosen up, be myself, and it's going to help me be a better coach. And I think he would have had to go through that USC experience. But the guy I see on the sideline of Ole Miss last year is a completely different dude than the guy I played for in 2013.
0: Visiting with Max Brown, former USC quarterback, now with ESPN, college football and UFL analyst. What do you make of his quarterback this season? The health is a little bit of a concern. I get that. But we've seen Sam Leavitt be successful, play some really good football. His skill set in Lane's system, what is your expectation of that?
1: Yeah, the health is key. Obviously, that's the case at any quarterback, but especially for him because he was at his best when his legs are a factor. And you know, when you're banged up, you obviously that obviously can't be the case. I thought his 2024 film was much better than what he did in 2025. Obviously, the injuries played a role in that, but you know, he's one of those guys that we're sitting right now, and you know, he has the ceiling of potentially being, you know, one of those top quarterbacks in college football. And just like we saw in the draft a couple months ago, the guys that were in the first round weren't necessarily talked about as first rounders this time last year, but they have the ceiling to get there. I put Sam Leavitt in that category. Yeah, I thought Kenny Dillingham, especially in 2024, did some good things. And the fine line is, you know, how do you activate his legs without getting him hurt? And then if you are playing SEC defenses and they are able to contain his legs, does he have the chops to win from the pocket? That, to me, is one of my biggest questions with him, if you were to take away his mobility. But he's a talented dude. There's a reason Kiffin went out and got him. And, yeah, I think the talent's certainly there.
2: So when you think about his fit in the offense and how they get the ball out quick, a lot of short boundary throws, things like that, Now, I've never seen him be like an outrageously good passer, but he's had moments where he's been real streaky. Can this offense potentially bring out the best in him?
1: And that streaky word is what they used with Jackson Dart a couple years ago, who had some of that, you know, obviously tons of arm talent, but his legs were a factor to his college game as well. And I think that's I think Sam has more quick twitch than Jackson does, and I think Jackson or than Jackson did, and I think Jackson probably has more has had more success in the pocket up until his college career at that point. But I think this offense could unlock a lot with Sam Levitt. Greg, you mentioned the spacing. I mean, Kiffin putting receivers hugged towards the sideline, and you're going to have outside linebackers and middle linebackers having to kind of pick their poison of, hey, do we go out there and guard the playmakers for LSU and run the risk of Sam's, you know, legs being a factor on draws and keeping contained quarterback-wise, or do they have to allocate more resources towards the box, you know, and make sure you're guarding Sam's legs? Well, then, hey, we've seen that before with Kiffin, where he'll spit the ball out and

0: is better than anyone in the country. He's not a name that you're seeing thrown out there, but the top-end talent for what he showed as a true freshman last year, now going into his second year of full off season, we all know the jump that can be made when you have 1 year under your belt. Obviously, Cal's not a team that's getting the national headlines per se, but that quarterback is special. I've been on the media side for 6 years, 7 years now. He's the best true freshman quarterback I've seen, maybe other than Caleb Williams. And it wouldn't surprise me if he takes that next tier. And Cal's obviously going to have to win some games, but that dude is very, very special. And I could see him making another jump this offseason.
1: Is there a team that's being slept on in general? Cal kind of comes to mind. I feel like Cal is one of those teams, and they have, I think, improved their talent level with Tosh Lupoi. Is there a team, though, that you think might be flying under the radar a little bit?
0: Yeah, I spend a lot of time in ACC country calling games on the East Coast, and I think SMU is a team that jumps out to me. I mean, honestly, similar to what we talked about with Sam Levitt, had a big 2024, gets injured. Well, their quarterback, Kevin Jennings, had the same thing, big 2024, the CFP run, and he was banged up last year in a wide-open ACC. He jumps out to me as well. And then I go to Indiana as well, which obviously they're not sleeping up on anyone, but I've covered Josh Hoover, and the line that I keep using is I think Josh Hoover is better at this point in the off season, meaning before his first start at Indiana, than where Fernando Mendoza was a year ago. Fernando Mendoza was the number one pick. We all know about him, Heisman Trophy winner. But I think you talk about Hoover was TCU's all-time leading passers, played a lot of really, really good football. I think from a true passer standpoint, at this stage before year one with Indiana, I think he was more polished than Fernando Mendoza was. And I'm aware of how, you know, that might come across as a super hot take, but I think that's why Indiana went out and said, hey, Josh Hoover's our guy because of the talent he has. So, you know, I expect Indiana to be right back in the thick of things because of the quarterback they got.
2: All right, what about your alma mater and what they may be? Greg and I have had a couple conversations about USC. We're visiting with Max Brown, former USC quarterback, on the Higginbotham Hotline. What they may be this upcoming season, we know the quarterback talent is there. A couple weapons going to be gone. The offensive line has steadily improved, of course, the last couple of seasons. Defense, obviously, a little bit of a changeover recently, but looks like it may be heading in the right direction. How dangerous can USC be this fall, in your opinion?
0: Feels like another offseason where we're saying, oh, that could be real dangerous. Just got to piece it together. Just got to get that front seven talent working and the offensive line talent working. And I think that holds true again this year. For me, I think Jaden Maiava, he again, falls into that bucket of guys where, you know, you see him on lists of, all right, he might be a top 10 quarterback in college football and has the potential to, you know, pop up if he had a great year into a, you know, potential, you know, top-end type of draft pick. I think he has that talent. He's got the size, the anticipation, accuracy. He's played a lot of football. I feel like he's still flying somewhat under the radar, which to me is bizarre, just given the success that Lincoln Riley quarterbacks have had, both in the college level and still obviously in the NFL level. So skill-wise, quarterback-wise, I think USC could has a lot to play with there. Again, I think the biggest thing is going to be, can USC win ugly games when you're not high-flying passing and you have to lean on a defense to get stops and a front seven to control the game? That is going to be the question. But I think this year, from a USC standpoint, it's very clear, year five in Lincoln Riley, I think they have to make the playoff. And if they don't make the playoff, I think the program's probably got to go a different direction, which to me is a very clean – it's a clean outlook this year for USC. To me, it's very black or white, which – for USC fans, that's noteworthy because it hasn't been clean with the past head coaches and, at the different stages of the head coach's tenure, maybe outside of Clay Helton, that was obviously a clean breaking point. But even the year before, people were asking Clay to be out and they gave him an extra year, and that kind of divided the fan base. When they told Sark to go, that the fan base got divided because it was, hey, we should have never hired this guy in the first place. And then you fast forward and he's 5 years and he's one of the best coaches in college football. Same thing with Lane Kiffin. It was, hey, maybe we should have given him one more year back in 2013. And my point there is, the fan base was somewhat

0: what split with a lot of those decisions. That's not the case this year. I think that the fan base, the donor base is all pointing in one direction where it's, hey, we got to make a playoff. And if we don't make a playoff, something's got to change. And so very black and white for Lincoln Riley this year.
1: So what do you think is holding them back? Like, I know that initially it was heavy offense. They've made some progress defensively. Like, ultimately, what do you think is holding them back from being a legitimate contender yet again?
0: I think it's a culture thing, which culture is like the number one buzzword, as we all know. Every coaches meeting we all go into, it's culture. But for me at USC, it's an undertone of grittiness. And I think from an outsider's perspective, in the portal era, building a culture and building a program at USC might be harder than any other place in the country, which sounds crazy because USC is a blue blood program. But you're sitting in downtown LA and you got guys with millions of or hundreds of thousands of dollars coming in as 18, 19, 20-year-olds in high-rise condos in downtown Los Angeles or West Hollywood or wherever they're going. And that's just hard to build that culture, get guys bought in. It's one thing when you had, you know, Pete Carroll and you're stockpiling guys and you're able to, have five-star guys sit and wait their turn. It can be done. But I think it's more difficult than Lincoln thought. I think it's more difficult than maybe the average college football fan thinks, just given where USC is from a market perspective. That is not an excuse. You got to get it done. But that, to me, is the big question that Lincoln's got to solve of, hey, when it's fourth quarter and on the road in a Big Ten environment, does your team have that grittiness to buckle down and not win an offensive shootout, but get it done, you know, ground and pound defensively and offensively?
2: Max, great stuff, dude. Appreciate the time. Really good stuff. We'll have you back, talk some more college football, and hopefully we can do that again soon.
0: Yes, sir. Thanks, fellas. Good to connect.
2: There you go. Max Brown, former USC quarterback, now with ESPN. Does a great job talking football, college football especially. And I found it pointed there, Greg, that he said if USC's not in the playoffs this year, they may need to go a different direction.
1: Yeah, I mean, it's... people have alluded to that, but to hear someone that's connected to the program is eye-opening for sure.
2: No punches pulled. And I don't think Max is doing that to try to get a rise out of people. I think that's just the way he views the program right now. And like you said, he's close to it. He knows it. He sees it. He gets it. So interesting thoughts there. A couple other things coming out of spring meetings that we need to discuss. Robert, hang tight. We'll get to you on the other side. And one thing that I got to hear what Greg thinks about is coming out of spring meetings next, right here on Jocks.
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2: 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Robert is in Greenville, wants to chime in on SEC meetings. Welcome in, Robert.
12: Hey, good morning. How y'all doing today?
2: Great, thank you.
12: Listen, I think I have been all along for a 12-team college football playoff, or if you want to expand to go to 16. And I feel like there's a lot of division as far as what the SEC wants to do. And I just don't like the idea of going to a 2014 playoff, because I think it – I know the regular season is still important, but I think – some folks think that it will be watered down and won't mean as much. And having 3 and 4 lost teams in the college football playoff, I have to agree with what Mike Elko, Texas A&M coach, said yesterday. I think it's something's got to be earned. And I think the 12 is the right number. I think a lot of the reason why they're looking at it is because of money. With the NIL transfer portal situation like it is, they're doing this feasibility study to see if they could, match the amount of money they would lose if you don't have the SEC championship game. And I'm just hoping they could, the SEC will say, hey, we need more discussions. And then on the bill with Senator Ted Cruz, I'm hoping that this will pass. But I thought it would have a very good chance until I read where they say the biggest dilemma is going to be the Democrats want to say college athletes or employees. The bill doesn't have that in there. They want to try to get something done by August recess. I don't know how long is it going to take. I mean, I know the bill hasn't been introduced yet, but something's got to be done there. And also want to say a shout out Alabama softball. Great win over LSU on Saturday, and now they go to Oklahoma City, face UCLA, about as tough of an eight seed as you can get. But this Alabama team just feels like it's different, because I think they've got much better offense this year, and the pitching's been unbelievable. They've outscored opponents in the NCAA tournament 31-1, but UCLA's going to be they're stacked. They got 240-plus home run hitters in their lineup, but we'll find out 6 o'clock tomorrow night.
2: Thanks for the call, Robert. Appreciate the time. We are almost out of time, and tomorrow there are a couple of other things that now feel like, Greg, they're being disagreed upon amongst administrations in the Southeastern Conference. The 9-game conference schedule, the size of the playoff, a couple of things like that we need to get to tomorrow, because it feels like there may be some folks on more different pages than we imagined going into these spring meetings.
1: Yeah, and I think when you take everything into account, and you assess where everything is, it's understandable that there's going to be a lot of disagreements, because there's a lot of different angles to look at this.
2: The thing changes fast, right? I mean, you go from all of a sudden somebody wants this, and then this part of it changes. It's a little bit different. This might mean this down the road from a scheduling perspective, or this might mean this down the road from our conference schedule. Like we already heard, like lettuce weekend's going away. There's no more lettuce weekend.
1: We're
2: going to have conference games the week before rivalry games.
13: Does this Deep South Owens rivalry go back to November?
2: I think Auburn pushed really hard for that to not happen. I think Georgia didn't want that to take place either, so I'm going to say no.
1: You mean, you're talking about Mercer or Auburn?
13: Auburn and Georgia. That's the Deep South Owens rivalry, not Mercer.
1: How deep?
13: Deepest. Pretty deep. The deepest.
1: Deepest rivalry.
13: Exactly.
2: We got a lot more to get to. We can even cover everything from spring meetings during the course of the show today, so we'll do more tomorrow. We'll get to more tomorrow, discuss it all. But for all the breaking news coming out of spring meetings, keep it locked for Three Man Front next right here on Jocks.
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0: It is 10 o'clock. Welcome in. This is Three Man Front on Jocks. Day two, I guess, officially of the SEC spring meetings down in Destin, Florida. We will keep you posted on some potential happenings going on. You will not have the car wash of coaches and ADs and executives rolling through there doing interviews. This is when they really get down to the brass tacks. You know, you hear from the coaches and ADs the first day, but then you see a situation starting to develop where they get in these committee meetings, they start talking about things, and then lo and behold, you might get a little bit of movement, but by the end of the week, the presidents and the chancellors will vote on certain things. We're also waiting. It was a story that came out late last night, and we have been waiting for Congress to step in with some guardrails in regards to NIL, transfer portal, all that kind of fun stuff. Well, I've just been told just a few moments ago that there could be some news coming within the next hour that Senators Maria Cantwell and Senator Ted Cruz from Texas, they're expected to unveil a bipartisan bill that would give the NCAA limited antitrust protection to enforce transfer and eligibility rules. Potentially, this would limit players to just one transfer while also creating an enforceable player salary cap, an agent registry system, and codifying parts of the House settlement. So all of this potentially has the makings of going down within the next hour, I have been told. A lot of people have not seen the actual bill or what's going to be in the bill, but this is just based on some reporting from people that I trust down in Destin, Florida right now, who is literally texting me as we speak.
1: How in the world, Pat, do we get both sides of the aisle to agree on a bill?
0: I don't know. It's pretty crazy because I was told last night that not really sure the SEC is going to be very excited about this bill. And the reason why is because the biggest fight in this bill could be over television money. The bill would allow conferences and schools to pull media rights and sell them collectively. That is something that the Big Ten and the SEC, they are vehemently opposed to. This is a Cody Campbell move. Cody wants to put everything in one big pot and distribute it equally, like it's a socialist society. The SEC and the Big Ten, they don't want that. So that is going to be a huge fight. And no matter what we see come out of this bill, I just want to remind everybody that there's going to be hearings. There will be amendments to the bill. There will be lobbying. There will be conference pushback. All of that is coming. So, and we don't know what the verbiage is as of yet, but I'm just going ahead and laying the groundwork based on the people in Destin, Florida, boots on the ground, have been telling me from last night and literally as we're on the show right now, as I'm getting continued text messages of what potentially is happening down in Florida.
1: Well, we have historical events typically that happen when Trey Wallace joins the show, so today would be no different.
0: Yeah, and Trey is obviously following this story, so we hope to catch up with Trey. As we know, we've got a lot of friends down there covering the event, so hopefully we can catch up with him. But that will be a big story, what the SEC, their response to it. But as we know, kind of following this, whether it was the House settlement or this potential bill, it's not like this is going to a vote in the next week or two.
1: No.
0: This is just something that...
1: But it's a start. It's something that we can look at, and then you'll get conjecture and people that are adding into it and finding the faults of it and potential shortfalls, but also the benefits. I applaud them for just getting it to this stage, and I have no idea what's in it.
0: Me neither.
1: I applaud them for at least getting to this stage.
0: But from all indications, it will probably go over like a lead balloon
1: probably.
0: At the SEC spring meetings.
1: Yes.
0: So
1: seems like everything's going over like a lead balloon. It just depends on what side of the room you're in.
0: Yeah. Well, one thing the SEC did do yesterday, they did vote on something. They did come to a resolution as the Cupcake Saturday, or also known as SoCon Saturday.
1: Lettuce Saturday.
0: Yeah, all of that is going bye-bye. That is no more a thing. Are you sad, Conrad? You won't get to see UT Chattanooga or Mercer or name the SoCon school on that Saturday?
2: I am very happy about this because there's nothing worse than getting to that point in the season and then you look at the schedule for the next week and you go, oh, these games suck.
1: I call that Leaf Day.
2: Yes.
0: Oh, you get to a lot of yard work done.
1: You see a lot of guys piles of leaves in their yard that day.
2: Yep, halfway through the second quarter, it's, I think I've seen enough on this.
1: Honey, there's no good games on. We got five birthday parties to take the kids to. I'm doing leaves.
0: Well, I do know a lot of people that used to enjoy those because those are the type of games that very typically, if you've got kids that are very active in activities in the fall, whether they play football on a Friday night or they have other activities, and then you get to that game and it doesn't cost a family of four your mortgage to go to a game, and you get an opportunity to go hang out and go to a game, and it's affordable tickets. And but that has gone by the wayside. The SEC ADs voted yesterday to have everyone play a conference game on the penultimate week of the regular season. That will be effective in the 2027 season. It ends the tradition that started about two decades ago. I mean, as long as you and I have been following this very closely. It's funny, Greg Sankey said, I think that's the end of the cupcake weekend in late November. He said, smiling, and he added, we never got that one sponsored, though.
1: This is a major missed opportunity.
0: Mm-hmm.
1: Our friends at Little Debbie.
2: I was about to say, Little Debbie always wanted to sponsor, and they couldn't. Mm-hmm. Seriously, though, I do imagine this is for college football playoff reasons, right? You want that extra opportunity to impress the committee against another conference opponent, get that extra
1: where they don't have that lasting impression of you playing Mercer.
2: Correct.
1: Mm-hmm. Or whoever before you played your last game.
2: Yep. Yeah.
0: Have that last data point. It is funny because whether it's Alabama or Auburn, I mean, everybody's guilty of it. This year, there are four such games on the schedule. You've got UT Chattanooga against Alabama. Samford is at Auburn. Wofford's at Ole Miss. Tennessee Tech is at Mississippi State. So there's four examples right there of that lettuce game. And so that will go by the wayside starting next year. Now, I think I saw this correct. Correct me if I'm wrong, Conrad. I think Bama in 2028 is it UT Martin? But it's scheduled in September. It's not so-called cupcake weekend game. It will just be
2: earlier in the season.
0: Earlier in the season.
2: Yeah.
0: In September.
1: And I hate to compare it to the other conference that plays the night games, but Big Ten, they do this. They knock out their MAC games early in the season.
0: Yeah. Like the first 3 weeks of the season.
2: Well, and I just wonder if moving forward, so you have 12 games, 9 conference games, do you go cupcake game week one, kind of warm up, get everything figured out? Week two, maybe that's when you play a non-conference game of a, you know, like your Alabama-Ohio State game, and then week three to kind of recover another cupcake game, and then you get into your conference slate.
1: Kind of like a little escalator?
2: Yeah, I could see that maybe being the strategy moving forward, is kind of sandwich that non-con game in between them, so you've got your warm-up game, and then if you're a little beat up, you've got a rest game.
1: I think it depends on the coach. It depends on what you have coming at back, and nowadays it changes a lot more than it used to. But if you have a team that was coming off and you had a lot of returners, coaches, I've heard them say, no, I want that opponent. So we're thinking about that opponent all summer in the weight room. There's focus. It's not we're opening up with Ball State or one of those MAC schools. But I've heard it on the other side. We got a young team, like to kind of put our toe in the water before we totally jump in. But lettuce game going away, I don't hate it from a fan aspect. I hate it for the dad, for the family that has found college, well, just going to watch a sporting event in general, to be cost prohibitive. For that family, I hope that we can be creative in how we find ways to get those folks to games.
2: Oh, I didn't think our team was going to be that great this year. Wow, they've really exceeded expectations. Let's go see them late in the year when they've got a lot of momentum.
1: A-Day, let's bring in another team with other uniforms, and let's have a band, and let's do it up, and let's turn the scoreboard on, and let's have fun. $5 a ticket.
2: Maybe so.
0: So I'm just looking at $5? What's going on in Destin today, and the only thing that they have big up on the board is at 1:30 today, there's a press conference, a gambling education initiative.
2: Probably beneficial.
1: Do we enroll? What do we do?
0: I don't know if this is...
2: It's just for the coaches?
0: I don't know if this is something... This is press conference, gambling education initiative, which tells me I think the SEC probably has passed some type of legislation. You might call that the Brendan Sorsby Act. I'm not really sure.
1: Well, he'd be speaking today.
0: Probably via Zoom.
2: Well, he's out of rehab now, so he's good.
0: Yeah. Mm-hmm.
2: He's rehabilitated.
0: That was quick. Yeah. I mean, I just...
1: No, it was. I just, it was.
0: That was... Man, I know we got a football season that's, you know, quickly under 100 days now.
2: We've got to make sure he's in shape, just in case.
1: It was a bunch of bets, but it was a little bit.
0: Yeah, just 10,000 of them.
1: Yes. So it's
2: he just wanted to feel closer to his team since he wasn't on the field. He wanted that unity of feeling like he was a part of something on Saturday.
1: He went through the Fast Pass program.
0: 35-day inpatient rehab for gambling addiction in Goodyear, Arizona.
2: How close is that to the resort that Vrabel and Rossini were at?
0: In Sedona?
2: Yeah. I wonder if that's right down the road.
1: You know, sometimes people get off the pills and the sauce and they're actually eating square meals. They put on a little weight.
0: Mm-hmm.
1: Any news? Has he put on some pounds?
0: I have not seen any video or pictures of him. He does have a court date set on June the 1st in Lubbock County.
2: He went from gambling to like fried food. That's his new vice or something.
1: Buffets.
0: I'm just glad to see. I'm going to come across, but.
1: We love you, Pat. Come on.
0: Reading the president of Texas Tech.
1: Oh, yeah.
0: I hope that if I'm a sophomore student from Midland, Texas, and I go to school at Texas Tech and I work two jobs and I have a gambling addiction, I hope that I am giving the same opportunities that the $5 million quarterback, Mr. Sorsby, has been given at Texas Tech.
1: Yes.
0: That's all I'm saying. And you know what? They very well may have those opportunities for those students. I severely doubt it. But to have the president of the university to come out with a, what was that? It was a long-ass letter. I mean,
2: it was really long.
1: It was long.
2: It was really long.
0: And then he wants to.
1: He's had quite some time to pen it.
2: 35 days.
1: Yes.
0: And then he wants to make it sound like he is not the first college athlete to face gambling addiction. And unfortunately, he will not be the last. Our responsibility as higher education leaders is to create environments that support young people's growth, maturation, and success fit for the times in which they live. Given that Brendan has taken accountability for his addiction and actions, a brave act in any circumstance, but especially under the intense scrutiny of a national spotlight, we believe the best path forward is for him is on campus among his teammates, embraced by the strength of his community. End of quote. Okay. Nobody is saying that he can't be with his teammates. Mm-mm. Nobody is saying that he can't come on campus. This is not
2: locker room.
0: This is not an Aiden Holloway situation.
1: No, he can go to class.
0: He can work out.
2: He can be a college kid.
0: He can immerse himself in the day-to-day activities of being a student at, Baghdad College? What is it?
1: Yes.
0: Oh, Texas Tech University.
1: Lubbock.
0: That's right. That's what our future governor called
1: it
0: back in the day.
1: Compared it to Baghdad.
0: I'm sorry, but did anybody else have a problem with this?
2: I didn't like the fact that he's asking for them to either overturn or reverse the ruling in terms of either making him eligible for the full year or just maybe give him a half a year suspension. And you're advocating for them to basically give him a slap on the wrist, and then a paragraph later you're talking about how Texas Tech is going to do everything in their power to protect the integrity of the sport. It's one or the other. Like, sorry, you can't have your way and also protect the integrity of the sport. You have to pick one lane and
0: you go. You also have to be held accountable for your actions.
1: Mm-hmm.
0: End of discussion.
1: Right.
0: If I go out here and I break the law in Homewood, then I better be prepared that I am going to face penalty and maybe be thrown in jail, whatever the case or whatever I did. That's just part of it. I mean, he has yet to feel the repercussions of what he did. But we are not saying that he needs to be like the baby thrown out with the bathwater.
2: No, don't exile the kid.
0: Not at all. But when you make these comments like he has taken accountability for his addiction and actions, yes, that's very brave of him to do so. Glad he went through the 35 days of rehab, and it was a brave act, especially someone that is in the national spotlight like him. Nobody is saying that that's not. But when the president of the university comes out and goes on and on. And if I'm a general studies major at Texas Tech University and I got problems, I got pressures, I've got mental anxiety because I'm trying to figure out how I'm going to pay next month's tuition that's due, or how am I going to pay for my apartment? You know, I'm not a $5 million quarterback. Are they giving the same grace to these students that they're giving their $5 million quarterback? My prediction is no.
1: And how well does this president, has he ever met Brendan Sorsby? Does he reference that at all? Because you are vouching for a young man that just got to your campus a few months ago. Right? I understand it. I wasn't totally ready to ban him and say he should never play football again. But yes, a suspension was warranted, whether it was going to be an entire season or was it going to be half the season. You got to deal with it. I hate to think that we never see Brendan Sorsby play any form of football again, but you're right, Pat. It's a rule. Broke the rule. Not only did he break the rule,
2: he broke it tens of thousands of times.
0: Yeah, it wasn't like he broke it once.
1: No.
0: By accident.
1: This wasn't a misfire on his phone late at night in a drunken stupor.
0: No.
2: No, and I find it hard to believe. I'm sorry, but whether you think it's innocent or not, I find it hard to believe there's not a little part of your conscience when you're betting on the team that you're a part of, whether you're betting on them to win or whatever, that doesn't go, I shouldn't do this.
1: The problem that I have, and it's two separate issues, and one, the problem I have is the double standard. It's the Brendan Sorsby, you broke an NCAA rule, you should pay. Okay, fine. What about the guy that goes and breaks the law? Like, bad stuff.
2: Yeah.
1: Really bad stuff. We're just going to give him some training. And I know that the appropriate discipline in our eyes, that happens in some of those cases. But we've seen examples of, are you serious? You're really going to cheer for that guy on the field? After what he was charged and convicted of?
0: I will applaud the NCAA because it is a black and white issue.
1: Yeah.
0: It was the same thing that happened with Pete Rose in Major League Baseball. You bet, you're banned.
1: Mm-hmm.
0: Period. I mean, there's no gray area. And it prohibits students from betting on any NCAA sanctioned sport.
1: Ask Rick Neuheisel.
0: Period. Rick Neuheisel lost his job at Washington because he was involved in a NCAA tournament pool. How ridiculous is that?
1: I've told you guys, NCAA people that work for the NCAA cannot go to a house that has a pool during tournament time.
0: Yeah.
1: If they have squares.
0: Yeah.
1: You lose your job. Whether you're active or not.
0: Love to hear from you. 1-800-239-WJX.
1: Who's going to be their quarterback?
2: Well, they got that backup that's recovering from, ACL?
1: Is it going to be the Tulsa transfer?
2: Well, he's got, 3 months to prepare.
1: That defense better be solid again.
0: Mm-hmm. So, obviously, he's going to go in front of a judge on June the 1st, hoping to have better success than Charles Bediako did and find his way on the playing field and see what happens.
2: Like we talked about with that, though, this would be a dangerous precedent to set if you're that judge.
0: Yeah, and based on the president of the University of Georgia on the Paul Feinbaum show yesterday, he said that we are already living in anarchy when it comes to college sports, that we're here. It's here now where people can do whatever they want to do.
2: I don't know what it means, but I love it.
0: All right. We are live waiting to hear from you. 1-800-239-WJOX. So we'll try to catch up with some folks down at Destin. It's a very fluid situation over the next few minutes, next hour or so, but we will do our best to try to get in touch with those folks and we will continue the conversation here on Jocks.
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0: 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Brian Edwards will join us from MajorWager.com, Vegas Insider at 1045, as the NBA Finals one half has already been set, as the New York Knickerbockers. Can we still call them the Knickerbockers? I like that name.
1: Do you?
0: Yeah. Instead of the Knicks.
1: I like the Knicks.
0: Call them by their full name.
1: You can still do that. When I think Knickerbockers, I think Phil Jackson.
0: Do you?
1: Yes. I feel, yes.
0: I thought you were going to say pants. Like when you hear the word Knickerbockers. You
1: no, but.
0: Pants.
1: But, yeah. Right.
2: Pantaloons.
1: Yeah. No, I think of the short shorts back in the 50s that they wore with the tube socks that just covered the shin.
0: Yeah.
1: That's what I think about when you say Knickerbockers.
0: Maybe that's why they were named that.
2: So you're going to be locked in for the finals?
1: No. No.
2: I think if the finals actually could be really good.
1: If this is like a
2: U.S.
1: Olympic hockey question, let me know if there's something patriotic here.
2: Yeah, it's American like basketball.
1: Depends on who you ask, Conrad.
2: What if...
1: I see a lot of Euro in their game these days.
2: What... Fair enough. What if Jack Hughes is courtside for a game? Would you watch
1: that
2: it?
1: That changes things.
2: Okay, you'd watch that
1: yes.
2: one?
1: Yes. Okay. Yes, with that snaggle tooth.
2: I think the finals are going to be good this year. I'm excited.
1: You're super excited, aren't you?
2: The Western Conference finals are awesome with the Saints and the Thunder.
1: So, are you still going to have your draft
2: the
1: party?
2: The Spurs and the Thunder. My draft party?
1: Mm-hmm.
2: Yeah.
1: Yeah.
2: We're having it at LeBaron Filon's house.
0: That's nice.
1: Pat, we can,
2: he's
1: we
2: having
1: can,
2: us
1: we,
2: over.
1: We had an NBA draft pool party.
0: Hey, he told everyone at Social Taco his pool's broken.
2: Ah, mice.
0: Mice ate into your line?
2: Yeah.
0: Your water line?
1: Ew. You have dead mice just floating in your pool.
2: I did have mice in my house, but I killed them. But yeah, Molly, I guess I didn't tell you that.
0: You know, it's kind of odd that you have mice in your house because based on the fact that you do videos of you cleaning your house during patriotic sporting events.
2: It was a shock.
0: Yeah.
2: Well, we found out there's a hole in behind the sink that goes like outside. So we had to.
1: What'd you put in there? Steel wool?
2: Cover that up. Yeah, just an old shirt. Just you
1: Flex
2: know,
1: seal, steel wool. You got some poison outside?
2: But we had, we have like 8 mouse traps very strategically placed around our inside and outside of
1: Get
2: our house.
1: Get those Tomcats.
2: That's what we got. Yeah.
1: Big ol'.
0: Just buy a cat.
2: That was Paige's suggestion. She wants a cat. So I was like, well,
0: cat will take care of that pretty quick.
3: You should get her a cat.
2: This is good validation for you. We're going to have to get a cat.
3: Yeah.
2: Yeah.
1: Just keep the cat outside, right?
3: It could be like an indoor-outdoor cat.
2: Yeah, that's fine.
3: Mm-hmm.
2: Yeah.
1: Get a feral.
2: Ah. I don't know if I want that. We'll see. We'll see. TBD on the cat. We'll figure it out.
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0: So as we went off the air yesterday, we continue to have that conversation about Kirby Smart's comments yesterday. He was on the Paul Feinbaum show yesterday afternoon. He did not go into the details that he did earlier when he met with the media, but let's take a listen. This is what Kirby said behind the microphone. This is kind of put a little context of what we were discussing yesterday about the SEC potentially, according to Kirby Smart, breaking away.
4: But I've said this for a long time to our president. I've been a huge advocate that if we can't find rules that everybody plays by, then we should, play our own. I'm not afraid of that. I'm not afraid to break away and say that our conference is strong enough to go out and have and play. I mean, like, if we could actually function and it financially would make our programs more stable and we could support things financially, I'm talking about all the sports, and do by our own rules, I'd be all for that.
0: As he said to Paul yesterday afternoon, he basically said, look, I'm trying to protect all of these sports. And he admitted, he said, listen, if all these other sports end up going away, it is going to help football. It is going to help my football program from a monetary situation. But he goes, I don't want that. Like, I don't want us to lose women's tennis. I don't want us to lose, men's track and field, whatever the case may be. He wants those Olympic sports to stay strong. They want them to continue to be funded. But at least he was being honest by saying, I understand that if those do go away, that means that that money is going to be freed up, and probably that money is going to be siphoned to a football or men's basketball program, because that's the two programs in most athletic departments that actually make it in the black, not the red.
1: No, and I believe that most coaches, they feel that way. It's healthy for your program and how other sports affect. I know that they do, but I just go back to the D3 and calling D3 games back in the day, Pat, and talking to a college president. They talked about the importance of admissions, the type of student that they can attract just by simply fielding a football team, and how much that changes. And you think about the other sports, and I think about those situations, about how those student athletes, they supported the other student athletes, whether it was the men's tennis or the women's tennis or softball, and going over and being that support. And to maybe on a smaller scale, that still exists at places like Georgia and Alabama and Auburn. So I do believe genuinely that Kirby Smart, he does feel that way. He doesn't want the other sports to go away. At what point, though, is a football program willing to sacrifice to keep those others alive?
0: Yeah. I mean, I think at the major Power Four, you will, because all these coaches most of the time have really good relationships with the other coaches.
1: Yeah.
0: And I think most of them would want to see the university succeed. And not those programs, you know, go away, but I don't think there's any doubt. Like, they raised all this money for Arkansas tennis, both men's and women's. And you had independent donors give what, near $10 million? Was that it? $5 to $10 million to bring these programs back. And I'm not saying that they wouldn't have been ticked off because their love for tennis was not going to be affiliated with the University of Arkansas anymore. So they might not have given any more money to the school because you'd been ticked off. But ultimately, that money potentially could have been to John Calipari, to basketball, or to the football program.
1: Yeah.
0: You know, but
1: how many, you were probably different at UAB. Conrad would be a good one to ask. How many Olympic sports did you go and watch Alabama compete in?
2: Zero. The only sporting events I went to were football, basketball, baseball, and softball when I was a student.
1: I never even, softball, it wasn't even recognized when I was in school. It was still a club sport. So it would have been the three for me. It would have been basketball, baseball, and football.
0: Yeah, I mean, obviously facilities have changed immensely at UAB. But when I was a student, the softball team had played at Green Springs on the field closest to the actual Green Springs Highway. That's where the women's softball team played. And, you know, the basketball team, you know, Bartow Arena was built, you know, when I was a student. But, you know, they used to practice in Bell Gym across the street. You know, our intramural field was where Coach Bill Clark and his football team practiced for many, many years. And if it came a heavy rain, you had broken bottles on the field.
1: Of course.
0: I mean, it's just, you know.
2: I'd see the rowing team practicing in the river.
1: I've seen the Alabama rowing team practicing. I was down there one day.
2: Yeah, I've seen that. Yeah, you'd be, you know, walking down there and you'd see them practicing.
0: Yeah.
2: If that counts.
1: You notice that. You don't see that every day in Alabama going down a river.
2: No, it definitely stands out, but never made it to an
1: event. That looks coordinated and on purpose.
2: Yeah, very much. It's a very large, skinny boat.
0: When we come back, there is some news that are coming out, some details about this Ted Cruz and Maria Cantwell bill. And I will try to get through this during a commercial break, but one of the things that I just saw was the Lane Kiffin rule. And I'm really looking forward to seeing what the Lane Kiffin rule means.
2: Oh, that's actually in the text of the...
0: I'm sitting here looking at the one-time transfer, five-year eligibility, pro player ban, hard cap, 5% max agent fee, Lane Kiffin rule, optional pooling of TV rights, prohibits Super League. So these are just some of the highlights, and I'm being sent now.
1: Lane Kiffin rule could be...
0: That could mean a lot of different things. So yeah, we're going to go to break. When we come back, we'll tell you, hopefully, what the Lane Kiffin rule means in this potential Senate legislation that is being introduced by Ted Cruz. That's next on Three Man Front.
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8: I'm just a bill. Yes, I'm only a bill. And I'm sitting here on Capitol Hill. Well, it's a long, long journey to the capital city. It's a long, long wait while I'm sitting in committee. But I know I'll be a law someday. At least I hope and pray that I will. But today I am still just a bill.
9: Gee, Bill, you certainly have a lot of patience and courage.
8: Well, I got this far. When I started, I wasn't even a bill. I was just an idea. Some folks back home decided they wanted a law passed, so they called their local congressman, and he said, "You're right, there ought to be a law." Then he sat down and wrote me out and introduced me to Congress, and I became a bill. And I'll remain a bill until they decide to make me a law. I'm just a bill.
1: 1037, yes, Three Man Front.
8: And I got as far as Capitol Hill.
1: That's a good pull by Conrad Van Order.
8: Stuck in committee and
1: awaiting to learn what the Lane Kiffin rule is, a part of the Preserving College Sports Act, a bipartisan bill that has been introduced. We'll get into more of that in a moment. 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When Sammy answers the phone, tell him Landrum from Three Man Front sent you.
0: All right, so the bill is called the Protect College Sports Act. It has been penned by Senators Ted Cruz and Maria Cantwell. This is the details of this groundbreaking legislation. Keep in mind, as you just heard the song, there's a lot of things that have to happen after a bill is introduced, if you remember your old civics classes back in the day. I'm going to cut it down for you. One-time transfer, meaning you cannot go and transfer multiple times. That's it. One time only. You got 5 years eligibility, pro player ban. So any of those guys that have left school, they've gone off, tried their likes in a Euro League, NBA, whatever the case may be, you can't come back and play. There's going to be a hard cap, hard salary cap. 5% max agent fee. So those guys that go out and sign five-star studs like Conrad Van Order, if I'm your agent, I can only charge Conrad.

0: lot of money on a white paper to try to point out that if you were to pull these TV rights, the actual money is going to go down. That's according to the SEC and the Big Ten. But according to Ted Cruz and Senator Cantwell, they believe that you should have the option of pooling all your TV rights and then distribute that money equally. It also prohibits the so-called Super League. So what they're trying to do is they're trying to protect the likes of the Troys, the Jacksonville States, the UABs, these smaller schools that are not part of the Power Four. So that's kind of the nuts and bolts. If you want to read all the disgusting legal ease from a Capitol Hill point of view, you can access that at many different websites. But I've just kind of given you the 30,000-foot view of what this is. I believe this is going to be very difficult to pass, just like anything these days are. Not to mention the fact that you've seen over the last week or two, the Congressional Black Congress or the caucus, they have had certain issues. There have been called for boycotts for certain Southeastern Conference schools because of redistricting. So, I mean, there's a lot of things at play in which there will be a lot of folks trying to do some horse trading to see if they can't get something passed. But that kind of gives you an idea of what you're looking
1: at. And some of the stuff, it's main points that they wanted to make sure that they included. Like you said, the reality of, I go back to what we're calling now the Lane Kiffin rule, the coaches must stay at a job. Ole Miss didn't want him to stay, even if he had not. You're not going to stop tampering of agents talking to agents and getting to their client. So if a guy knows that he's going to take a job and it's been agreed in principle with a phone call or a late night meeting somewhere in person, it's not going to change. And so that to me is not. The pulling of the TV rights, that's going to be a big one. The prohibits super leagues, I would love to see how that's structured and how that would play out. Hard salary cap's really interesting to me.
0: Yeah, according to this, I'm trying to get a hard cap number here. It says the cap system will be similar to the NFL salary cap. Next year, each school has $21.3 million to spend on all of their athletes. But many programs, in order to achieve the advantage in a competitive recruiting environment, have redirected corporate sponsor cash to the rosters disguised as third-party NIL compensation that doesn't count against the cap. It says, given the above cap spending, football rosters have ballooned, as we all know and talk about, over $30 million. This piece of legislation stands to grant the College Sports Commission a new enforcement entity created by the power leagues to prevent phony third-party payments. They're giving them a lot of power to go after schools, and folks won't be able to sue. So if the CSC says that, hey, Nebraska, we just found you guilty of illegally paying all these players, which an arbitrator said they agreed with the CSC, then Nebraska would just have to swallow it and go, okay, it's a jagged pill, but it is what it is.
1: I wonder on a hard cap, too, is that, can you have deferred where it doesn't hit you like we have in baseball, where that number is not going towards the cap? And there's a lot of
2: things. Yeah, we'll pay you $500,000 now, but we'll pay, you know, you $10 million over a 20-year period, but we're going to pay you $500,000.
1: Because there's already, and I'm sure that they got a copy of what would be in this bill. There's already staffs that are picking things. If this does pass, this is the way we get around it.
2: I was about to say that's because, I mean, technically, I mean, they tried to do that with the $20.5 million cap a couple years ago, and here we are with $50 million football rosters. So I feel like that one's going to be very difficult.
1: The max agent fees, I think that's good.
2: That is good. I agree with that because you don't want kids being taken advantage of, which happens a lot.
1: And that,
2: I agree with that.
1: That has happened, and that's happened. I can name three different times I've heard stories of guys here locally that could have gotten a really, really raw deal had somebody that was not looking out for their best interests, including former coach, where the guy was leaving, looking out for player and contacting new coach to let them know something is not right here. The pulling of the TV rights, to me, that should be left up to the conferences. That's your business.
0: Well, what you're going to have to do is you're going to have to rewrite the Broadcasting Act of 1961.
1: Yeah.
0: And that's going to be a problem.
1: No, I'm not. I understand the spirit of it, but not for the socialism.

0: in the big pot and just trying to keep everybody afloat when, I mean, there's a reason why that the product is what it is. Do you think that the passion is the same as in the Pacific Northwest as it is in the Southeast?
1: Of course
0: not. For college football?
1: Of course not.
0: But why did they get an equal slice of the pie?
1: The Lane Kiffin rule makes it illegal for coaches to leave their teams before the season concludes, and schools cannot hire coaches before a season concludes. Those on Capitol Hill are referring to this as the Lane Kiffin rule.
0: Yeah, good luck with that one. I mean, you could pass that one. Tampering, that's be tough to prove. Unless you had subpoena power and you got the phone.
1: Well, here's the deal. I mean, if this becomes law, they will have subpoena power.
0: Yeah.
1: I mean, that's the complete difference. I mean, the NCAA did not have subpoena power, so you could not go after certain schools.
0: But does this address tampering with the coaches?
1: I mean, if you could prove that, LSU had a conversation with Lane Kiffin, or Scott Strickland at the University of Florida had a conversation with Lane Kiffin during the season, then yeah, the CSC and the NCAA or whoever you're going to say is the arm of the law, that they will have the law behind them. I mean, this is completely different.
0: And if you're found guilty of that, does that just stay in the collegiate realm, or is then that's now a federal? What are we talking about here? Are you facing time?
1: I don't think you're facing time. I think you could,
0: What are you in here for?
1: Well, I mean, what you're going to
0: end up tampering with a linebacker.
1: Well, what you're going to end up happening is if someone's got actual teeth to these rules that are going to be broken, you will have a situation where you might be banned from television. You might lose scholarships. You can't go in the transfer portal. You can't do this.
0: We can't ban TV though, Pat, because that messes up that school in the Mountain West that gets the equal slice of the pie.
1: Yeah.
0: That's going to mess up their pooling.
1: Yeah. So, I mean, this is good fodder, good conversation, sure. And based the way that I was tipped off about an hour ago of what was going to happen, and now it's happened, I think the SEC will applaud certain aspects to this, but there's definitely certain things to it that they will shoot holes in, just like the Big Ten will.
0: I think the first four that I wrote down that you read through, the one-time transfer, the 5 years eligibility, the hard salary cap, the 5% max agent fees, mm-hmm. those are all solid.
1: Yeah.
0: And this other stuff that you named after that, it's nice to include it, but it's a pipe dream.
1: Yeah. And even if you have the votes in the Senate, then you got to go to the House and you see how messed up the House is. I mean, you've got so many factions in the House. I know this is using air quotes bipartisan, but when was the last time that you saw anything that was bipartisan? I mean, even the most simplest thing getting passed.
0: Exactly.
1: In the U.S. Congress. I mean, this is not a shot at whether you're a Democrat or a Republican. It's just, that's just the way it is now. So we'll see if Senator Cruz and Maria Cantwell can have a little bit more success than others. We will continue on. We're going to talk to Brian Edwards at the top of the hour as we've kind of run long here on this segment because of this breaking news coming out of Washington, D.C. This is Three Man Front on Jocks.
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1: We'll continue to discuss bipartisan bill that's been introduced by Senators Cruz and Cantwell. We'll get reaction, maybe some folks that are there in Destin, Florida, the SEC, what they think about the bill, some of the points that Pat laid out, some of the highlights. The one-time transfer is included in that, the 5 years of eligibility, a hard salary cap, 5% max agent fees, the Lane Kiffin rule, which there's response on the text line to 205-834-9450. This one reads, so under the Lane Kiffin rule, if a coach is determined to be changing schools but can't leave until the end of the season, can the school he's leaving suspend him before the end of the season? That was my point. Ole Miss didn't want Lane Kiffin, knowing that he was going to LSU, being in that building, on that campus, leading that football team. Whether he had taken the job or not, if those conversations are still going on, I think that most of the time you have a school that's aware of it or gets around pretty quick, would you have the option to tell him your services are no longer needed?
0: Yeah, this is all that it lists, and we're calling it the Lane Kiffin rule because some on Capitol Hill, they kind of loosely called this section the Lane Kiffin rule. It makes it illegal. Illegal. You break the law. If a coach leaves their teams before the season concludes, and schools cannot hire coaches before a season concludes.
1: They better not enact that retroactively. Isn't that how Brian Kelly... Just trying to think this... What about this last season? How many coaches left their teams to take other jobs? That's the way the calendar kind of works, isn't it? We're going to have to adjust the calendar now?
0: I think that's kind of the direction they're going.
1: How about our friends at Noto Roofing? They're a local company, but they service a lot of the state of Alabama. And you got guys that I know, family-owned business. It's brothers Sammy and Matt Noto. I actually used to call football games when Matt was playing high school football. But these are great guys, and it's a company you can trust. We got precipitation. Don't know how much ice we're going to get here in the state, but we're definitely going to get some rainfall. And as we head into spring, we're going to see more and more of that rainfall, potentially storms. 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
6: Days.

0: are back for hour number two, man. It was a quick first hour of the program. A lot of things going on, including the bill that we have been waiting on for some time. It was officially announced this morning that Senators Ted Cruz and Maria Cantwell, they have detailed groundbreaking legislation. It's called the Protect College Sports Act, in which we have kind of been going over some of the details of this bill as we're getting access to a lot of the language. Basically, one-time transfer. If this is passed, you only can transfer one time. Five-year eligibility for a pro player ban, which also means international players cannot come over here if you're a basketball star and you can't play basketball over here if you do not fit underneath the window of opportunity in that five-year eligibility rule. There will be a hard salary cap, 5% max on agent fees. They also have something called the Lane Kiffin rule. That Lane Kiffin rule means that you cannot leave your school until the actual season ends, and a school cannot hire you until the official end of the season. So just some of the highlights in regards to what we've been kind of looking through, and your text messages are welcome at 205-834-9450.
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0: Joining us now on the Higginbotham Hotline, Brian Edwards from Vegas Insider, MajorWager.com joins us. One half of the NBA Finals have now been set, Brian, as the New York Knicks. I know that's the team that you had penciled in to represent the Eastern Conference in the NBA Finals. They have punched their ticket. Now we're waiting on the Thunder or Spurs. I hope the playoffs have been well for you so far.
2: They've been okay. Last night was good. I had OKC and its team total over. And by the way, we've got look-ahead lines for game one of the finals. If it's OKC at FanDuel, they are -6.5 at a -118 price. The Knicks +6.5, -104 price, and Knicks +205. On the money line with a total of 215.5. And if it's the Spurs are -4.5 to the Knicks, +138 money line for the Knicks in game one, and a total of 217.5. And as for the updated futures, OKC is now -155 to win it all, Knicks +230, and Spurs +550. But if you like Knicks, you can do Jalen Brunson +300 to win finals MVP instead of +230. Might be a strategy to get paid a little more. The next shortest odds to win NBA Finals MVP honors for the Knicks is Karl Anthony Towns at 30-1. So maybe go Brunson +300 instead of Knicks +230 if you think the Knicks are going to get done. For the first time since 1973.
1: So it's hard to imagine. What's the best potential matchup just from a betting standpoint, in your opinion?
2: I don't know. It depends on if you're bullish on the Knicks. You probably want them to be against OKC because you're going to be getting better money line odds and future odds and catching more points, at least in games one and two on the road, if you're bullish on the Knicks. And right. I kind of am right now. By the way, my Hawks don't look so bad now, right?
1: I asked because I feel like, Brian, a lot of people are bullish on the Knicks.
2: Right. Yeah, so if you are bullish on the Knicks, you'd rather it be OKC because you're going to be getting better odds and more points.
0: Wow, good stuff from Brian Edwards, MajorWager.com. I know last week, towards the end of our segment, we kind of hit on some college football win totals, and we were talking about the Texas Longhorns last week. I want to go back there momentarily because sure. I've heard some people down in Destin this week, they believe that Texas is going to be 1, 2, or 3 in the preseason polls when all those start coming out in the next couple of weeks. 9.5, if I'm not mistaken, that was the win total for Texas in some Correct. Places. And if I also remember this correctly, you like the over of 9.5 win totals for Texas.
2: I sure do. And as I get to their schedule here, so I've got them heavily favored in 5 games. That's at home to Texas State, UTSA, Arkansas, Mississippi State, and Florida. I think they go 5-0 there. I've got them smaller favorites at tennis in 4 games versus Oklahoma. Obviously at the Cotton Bowl. And by the way, we have a line on that. Texas is -6.5 games of the year, against Oklahoma at FanDuel. The other smaller favorite spots besides versus OU are at Tennessee, at Mizzou, and Ole Miss at home. I've got them going 4-0 in those, although Ole Miss at home will not be easy by any means. So that gets them to 9-0. And then I've got 3 games that are tightly lined: at LSU, at A&M, and versus Ohio State. And FanDuel has them, where's that Ohio State line? -1.5 to Ohio State, or -122 on the money line. And of those tightly lined games, at LSU, at A&M, and versus Ohio State, I think they go 2-1. I've got them going 11-1, season win total 9.5. I like it over, and let me get the odds on that as I'm going. FanDuel, yeah, it's still actually plus money for them to go over 9.5. It's +106.
1: Ryan Edwards joining us here on Three Man Front. All of our guests join us on the Higginbotham Hotline as we look towards September 19th. I'm going to call this Bad Blood Bowl 1. Ole Miss hosting the LSU Tigers. You've got an early line on this.
2: Yeah, FanDuel's got Ole Miss -2.5. I like Ole Miss in this game, but I'd rather go -130 on the money line just in case they win by 1 or 2. The total is 57.5. I think that that Ole Miss is, you know, about as good as LSU. And let's remember now, Sam Leavitt did not participate in spring practice, still recovering from an injury from last year. I mean, we've got the edge at the quarterback position with Trinidad Chambliss compared to Leavitt, especially early in the season. You know, I'm assuming Leavitt will be ready in early August, but, I just think, Chambliss has got more chemistry with his guys. Kewon Lacy, fantastic running back. Ole Miss returns 10 starters, 5 on both sides of the ball. And I like them in that game. They're at home, better quarterback, all the motivation in the world. And how about this? The next week, if Ole Miss wins, now if Ole Miss loses to LSU, then I may abandon this theory. But what a beautiful spot for the Gators hosting Ole Miss off of that game, where especially if Ole Miss wins that game, and like you know, what did you call it there, Landrum? A bitter?
1: Bad Blood Bowl 1.
2: Bad Blood, yeah. Yeah, that's going to be tough for Ole Miss to get up the next week at the Swamp. And we all know they lost there with a chance to go to the CFP 2 seasons ago with Jackson Dart. So I would like the Gators as a home dog and to pull an upset the following week.
0: All right, so Conrad's always looking for some games of value for the Alabama Crimson Tide. And let's go to the Georgia game. As you take a look at the early line for that game, is there a play there for you early going between Alabama and Georgia?
2: So Georgia's -2.5 at FanDuel, -146 on the money line. Actually, and the 2.5 is that extra juice, -122 for Georgia. So if you like Bama, you can get +2.5 and have to play no juice. It's even money odds on +2.5. Or you can go +122. Money line total 49.5. As we all know, they don't play in Tuscaloosa every year, but Georgia has not tasted victory at Bryant-Denny since Stafford threw that touchdown pass in overtime in 07, Nick Saban's first year. With that said, and I pretty much always bet Bama against Georgia going back a decade and change. I don't know. I got to see Alabama's quarterbacks play in September before I'm going to be recommending Bama here. I usually just say automatic Bama, especially if they're underdogs to Georgia. just because, you know, y'all dominated them so long. But maybe they got that curse off their back a little bit in Atlanta last year. We shall see. No play for me in Tennessee, Bama.
1: You said quarterbacks plural. So you're expecting a two-quarterback system.
2: No. My apologies, Landry. Whoever they name the starter until I see that person play.
1: I was clarifying. I knew what you meant, but our listeners, sure, they know that you get intel that a lot of people don't, so maybe you knew something that had not been reported on this
2: program. No, you guys would know about Bama before I would, I'm sure.
1: It's going to be Russ.
0: Landrum's calling it now on May the 27th.
1: It's going to be Russell.
0: He's calling it.
1: Yeah.
0: Spray paint it on your wall in your den.
1: Use that when you're factoring in all your futures.
0: Yes.
1: But Austin Mack's one to watch.
2: Hey, a couple other. I'm sorry. Go ahead.
1: No, go ahead.
0: No, just a couple others to watch. Look for a
2: couple other games of the year. I don't really have any plays yet, but Indiana is pick 'em at home to Ohio State. In first Saturday in November, we've got Notre Dame 6.5 at home.
0: Now, are these at FanDuel, DraftKings? Where are these right now?
2: These are FanDuel. DraftKings has every week one game except FBS, FCS, but DraftKings has not released their games of the year, but I'm told it will be in the next week or any day now. So I already checked this morning. It wasn't there. Also at FanDuel, Ohio State minus 12.5 to Michigan.
1: What about UAB, Illinois?
2: Nope. Okay. No. All right. Iowa 12.5 at home to Iowa State. Missouri minus 5.5 at Kansas. And then the rest of them are the same week.
1: All seriousness, Brian, when you get to Ole Miss LSU week, how many different prop bets around that game concerning Lane Kiffin, maybe the crowd, how many times the game is stopped? Yeah.
2: How many times batteries are thrown on the field or what have you? Hopefully not. Isn't that what Tennessee was throwing at Kiffin? Like
1: mustard bottles, all kinds of stuff that they were throwing at him. No, I think that's going to be tame if anything comes out of the stands in Oxford compared to what we saw at Neyland.
2: Remember, the Gators won their first SEC regular season basketball title because
0: What are we doing?
2: 89, they threw tennis balls at Dwayne Shipshus.
1: Shensis, man.
0: Oh, my gosh.
1: He had that great mullet.
2: Mullet.
0: But he had it tied up top, did he not?
1: Yeah.
0: Yeah.
1: Oh, it was tight.
0: Yeah.
2: And Don DeVoe got hired as interim coach. And
0: Don DeVoe.
2: And he said, nope, I quit. I'm not going to play for, what do you call him, Captain Ahab or something like that?
0: Good times.
1: Yes.
0: DeVoe. Tennessee Vols. Man, that is old school right there. All right, anything else you like this weekend that we need to keep our eye on, or are we just waiting for the NBA Finals to become official?
2: I think OKC is going to close San Antonio out.
0: Okay.
2: So I like OKC plus 3.5 tomorrow.
0: Okay. Very nice. I really wish you would get into baseball.
1: Yeah.
2: Braves are playing good, right?
1: Yeah, we won last night.
0: Yeah.
1: We're still on top.
2: Yep. Good stuff.
1: Yeah.
2: Good
1: stuff. There you go.
2: Rest in peace, Bob Horner. We lost Bob Horner, Ted Turner, and Bobby Cox in, 2-3 weeks?
0: Yeah, that's
2: rest in peace, gentlemen.
1: Yeah. Bob Horner, I remember watching the 4 home run game.
2: In 86. I did too. Sunday afternoon against the Expos.
1: Yep. I was at my uncle's house. I remember where I was. Yeah, he was a great one.
0: Remember when he came and played for the Cardinals towards the end of his career.
1: That's right.
2: Mm-hmm. Yeah, I'd forgotten that when I tried. I was getting a picture of him yesterday, and I went to images, and I saw him in a Cardinals uniform. I was like, whoa, I don't recall that.
0: Yeah, that was one of our big free agent signings back in the day. Mm-hmm.
2: Oh, Lantrum. Pat's a Cardinal rather than a Brave. Okay.
0: Yeah, I'm not a Brave.
1: I did not realize that Bob Horner, drafted straight out of high school, never played in the minor leagues.
2: I didn't either until I read it. Yeah, I read that yesterday as well, Landrum. And he was rookie of the year. I'd forgotten that. But 78, I was only 4, so.
0: Number one player. Yeah, he was something else. Well, Brian, we appreciate you kind of, we kind of had some breaking news on this, this Senator Cruz and Campbell.
1: Thanks for the pivot.
0: So we appreciate your flexibility as we had to audibleize. So we appreciate that.
2: No problem. I noticed I get a little more airtime in this segment, in this time slot.
1: When was the last time you played Twister?
0: What?
1: Be honest. He said flexibility.
0: Oh, I thought, what are you talking about?
2: I've got flexibility, yes.
1: All right.
2: As do you guys.
0: Hey, how's the weather down there? Are you getting...
2: Terrible.
0: Yeah, it's terrible. Bad up here,
2: too. It's raining for days. I'm losing my tan.
0: Yeah, I mean, ever since Conrad was down there, he brought the rain after that. He said it was beautiful weather.
2: He sure did. He did a rain dance on his way over the bridge.
1: Do you use sunscreen living down there full time, or you just said, I'm gonna go with the leather look?
2: Yeah, I got to use some sunscreen a little bit.
0: Go for the leather look.
2: Definitely the nose and the shoulders.
1: Yeah.
0: He's trying to keep down that skin cancer.
1: Well, my dad lived where, I think, Santa Rosa. He lived there for probably 15 years, and I remember asking him, like, "Are you gonna put anything on, or are you just going for the leather look?" He's like, "Well,
2: yeah, you got to put a little something on.
1: Yeah, put a little something on."
0: Hey, what grocery store do you shop at down there?
2: Publix.
0: Is it the one that I was? Was that close to you, Conrad?
3: Yeah, is it the one kind of by the hospital, Brian?
0: Yeah, by Sacred Heart.
3: Yeah.
1: Oh, you got that Publix?
2: I mean,
0: well, there's another one on down towards 30A.
3: Oh, no, I do the one
2: by
3: the hospital.
2: I've got one like only like a mile and a half for me.
0: Brian's closer to 30A. You know what I'm saying? Conrad,
3: you
0: can't hide the money.
3: No, I know. He's bougie. Yeah.
0: Yeah.
1: those Beach Publix, though, they got everything.
0: Oh, yeah.
1: You can buy everything.
2: They do. We got a good Publix here.
0: Now, the one right up by Sacred Heart, that's where Emerald shops all the time. I've run into Emerald countless times.
2: Yeah, I think he still has a restaurant. Does he still have that restaurant in Grand Boulevard?
0: Mm-hmm. Sure does.
2: Yeah, I think so.
0: Yeah. Nice guy. Yeah. Very nice guy. Seriously. Top of the line.
2: Yeah, I met him once briefly.
0: Yeah. So, yeah, he's got, he's obviously got a big old spread down there, but he shops at that Publix right there by Sacred Heart.
2: Hey, can I get this time slot during football season? Because we have all kind of time. I thought we were winding this combo down 5 minutes ago.
0: Hey, you know, we'll see what we do. We'll get with your people.
1: What's the rest of your day look like?
0: Yeah. What's for lunch?
2: Oh, I've got to do a Southeastern 16 season win total recording on Alabama and Missouri, and that's coming up in about 13 minutes.
0: 13 minutes. We'll give Blake and all the guys over there. They do a great job. We're big fans of Southeastern 16. They do a good job.
1: Yeah, tell them hello.
2: I'll let them know that three-man front said what's up.
0: Sounds good. Brian, have a great weekend. Always appreciate having an opportunity to catch up with you and stay
1: no parasailing.
0: Yeah. Don't want you to get
2: I'll stay out
0: injured.
2: Of the rain.
0: Yeah. Please do. Thanks, Brian.
2: All right, fellas.
0: See you.
2: Appreciate it. Y'all have a great week.
1: You too. Brian Edwards.
0: Why do you like box him in like that all the time at 10:45? Why don't you give him some more time? He obviously is.
1: This is the first time that he has even suggested that he's ready to leave the nest. Thought he was very comfortable in his little nook.
0: I mean, Conrad, why is he on a 10:45? Why is he not?
1: He always struck me as the guy that liked to be painted in the corner.
3: Landry just gets kind of tired and whiny after about 10 minutes with Brian, and then we have to put up with it for the rest of the show. So we typically try to.
1: So when he brings out that stupid Florida Gator stuff.
3: You and me both.
1: I try to look past it. It's like, golly, Florida, Brian?
0: He's got
1: to
0: get that basketball Florida stuff in. Hey, just think of this. When I met Brian, it was in Spurrier's heyday.
1: Oh my gosh!
0: I mean, you think it's bad now with the Florida basketball? Back when I met Brian and struck up our friendship, it was during Spurrier's heyday.
1: That was I can only imagine when you had Danny Werfel on the scene and you got Jack Jackson and all those guys that nobody could defend.
0: Yeah.
1: Just drawing up plays, throwing it at will, guys just run under them, touchdown.
0: Yeah, being in an SEC championship game and knowing exactly what they were going to run and Gene Stallings could not come up with a defense to stop it.
1: No, he wasn't.
0: After 1992?
1: Yeah.
0: Yeah.
1: Pretty successful.
0: All right, we need a break. When we come back, we will tell you all we know about this Senate bill that is being introduced. I'm already getting some text messages. Seems like the SEC folks not too happy with what they're seeing. We'll get into that next on Three Man Front.
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0: is 11:24. Welcome back into Three Man Front. We have been dissecting this new bill that has been introduced. Senators Ted Cruz and Maria Cantwell detailed groundbreaking legislation called the Protect College Sports Act. Just been going through some of the minutiae. As we've told you before, the one-time transfer rule would go into effect. Five-year eligibility. That's a pro-player ban as well. So guys over in Europe cannot come over here if you're past that 5 years of graduation and play. There's a hard salary cap, a 5% max agent fee. They've got something called the Lane Kiffin rule, which makes it illegal for coaches to leave their teams before the season concludes, and schools cannot hire coaches before a season concludes. One aspect that we've been doing some hard math on, and this is very interesting, the pooling of rights for media. That is something that the Big Ten and the SEC, they have been frightened of. They have paid a firm to go and look at some details. They wrote a white paper in regards to what that would mean. The SEC and the Big Ten, actually, they have data that shows that if you pull all the media rights, that it would be less than the monies that they are collecting now independently. With that being said, in this bill, it would create a commission to study the pooling of rights and long-time governance of college sports. A threshold of 75% of 138 FBS schools must be reached. So let's do some general math here. 16 schools in the Southeastern Conference.
1: Got it.
0: 18 schools in the Big Ten Conference.
1: We're at 34 now.
0: That is 34 of the 138. So if those 34 schools voted no, we're not going to pull our rights, and then you take the other 124 schools and you do the math, that comes to 75.4%, which means the SEC and the Big Ten, they'll have to swallow that jagged pill, and that the media rights would have to be pulled based on this bill.
1: Correct.
0: Now, here's the outlier. Notre Dame. Where would they vote? Would they vote with their sisters and brothers in the Atlantic Coast Conference that they have a loose affiliation with? Or would they vote for the Big Ten and the SEC? Because if they did, it would then fall short of the 75% that you would need to pull the media rights.
2: So is this what spurs the next phase of expansion? Of let's go get two schools so that they vote our way if you're the SEC, right? And that swings the vote to where you don't have to pull your media rights.
1: All different ways that you can manipulate it, but
2: yeah.
1: Yes.
2: Yeah.
1: For sure.
2: This could be that thing.
0: And I should know this, and I apologize that I don't, but I'm showing that I just do not know. Is Connecticut finally in a league in football, yes or no?
2: No, they're independent, right?
0: They're still independent?
1: I think they're still independent.
2: Yeah, as far as
0: because
2: I
0: at
2: know.
0: One time they were talking to the MAC, and they were talking to some other conferences. So if they are an independent, they could be like, you know what? We're up for sale.
2: Yeah, they're independent.
0: Still independent in football?
2: Correct.
0: Okay. So for UConn, you're like going, all right, highest bidder. Someone wants to pay for my vote. I'm an independent. I'm not affiliated with any, you know, especially when it comes to football. Because football media rights, that's where it's at. It's not basketball media rights.
1: Yeah. I don't agree with it. Why should the SEC have to share what the SEC has earned,
0: in my opinion? And the same with the Big
1: with
0: Ten.
1: Their brand, with their play, with their likeness, whatever. Yeah. They've earned that. I don't.
2: It's capitalism.
1: Well, it'd be socialism if we're going to take it.
2: Yeah,
1: to
2: if
1: say,
2: we're sharing, yeah.
1: Hey, you know, Mountain West school that really doesn't give a rip, but wants a paycheck at the end of the day, the chancellor, that's what he wants. Of course, you'd vote for this.
0: The likelihood of any of this making it through committee and making it to the point to where it comes up to a vote in the Senate and then gets passed over to the House of Representatives, I can see that there are certain aspects to this.
1: I think the first four are
0: that
1: solid.
0: That could be whittled down, and potentially you could get, you know, mass Democrats and Republicans to get on board with it. But man, this is some heavy lifting. I mean, hats off to both Cantwell and Cruz to put something on paper finally, But man, this got a long way to go before we see the light of day of this.
1: I don't see anybody a whole lot of pushback on the one-time transfer, and there's the exceptions that they laid out. The 5 years eligibility seems like everyone is now in unison with that one. The hard salary cap, get that done. And then the 5% max agent fees, who's going to push against that one based on some of the horror stories that we've heard just kind of off the air about some of these kids? They don't know. And if you've never been in that realm, heck, somebody who maybe you've known them for a while, friends of the family, whatever, comes in and says, yeah, I got you covered. You're thinking about a million other things, not, hey, this guy's is about to steal my money. But that's been going on. The Lane Kiffin rule, the coaches must stay at a job. That's added in there. That's not real. Optional pooling TV rights. I think that was a grab, too. You do as well. And the prohibition of super leagues. They're not going to do that. Why would you want to? We don't know what's around the corner. Super leagues, that might be a must.
0: So
1: next week,
0: if the 75% threshold is met in this pooling of media rights, here's an interesting kick in the bill in regards to what it could start up if the 75% is reached. It states that it would reestablish regional rivalries by requiring some schools to restart rivalry games if they compete in a conference without three or more of the top 10 most played opponents.
1: So
0: it's only triggered if you get 75%. So if you're not playing in the same conference, and say it's Pitt in Penn State, I'm just using that as an example.
1: That's a good one. That's a good example.
0: Pitt and Penn State, they're not in the same conference. And based on this, if this is triggered, then they would be forced by law to play each other in football.
1: Oh, wow. Okay.
0: According to this bill, they would be forced to play football.
1: So let me give another instance. Oh, here's another good example. So Washington.
0: Mm-hmm. And Washington State.
1: They would have to play.
0: Mm-hmm.
1: If they did not fit that criteria, which I'm guessing Washington State would not fit.
0: No, because they're not in the same conference. They won't ever be in the same conference again. Now, we did hear the news yesterday that the Civil War is coming back between Oregon and Oregon State. Both of those two teams, they don't play in the same league. But that's just a different, it's an interesting nuance that it would be if 75% of the FBS football schools vote to pull the media rights, then it would trigger where teams would have to go play each other if you're not in the same conference, if you're part of the 10 of the most played opponents on one's historic schedules. That's fascinating to me. By the way, I don't think any of this is going to happen. This is good fodder on this end of May Wednesday. And I'm sure the people in Destin, Florida.
1: I'm just thinking about some old ones we used to have that we don't get anymore.
0: Yeah.
1: We get Auburn and Swanee.
0: Swanee's what now? Division 3?
1: D3. Last check.
0: Yeah. An SEC school, now Division 3. Wow.
1: So I'm saying, you never know what's around the corner.
0: Text line is open, 205-834-9450. We will continue this conversation. We hope to check in Destin here in the next hour or so. This is Three Man Front on Jocks.
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4: Another rainy day, another wild storm rolling through Trustful. 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

0: A very busy Wednesday as we continue to monitor things happening down in Destin, Florida at the SEC spring meetings. Greg Sankey will meet with the media around 5:30 this afternoon, so we'll see what he has to say about this latest legislation that is being proposed by Senators Cantwell and Cruz in the U.S. Senate.
1: While we're proposing things, I will propose Mandu to all of you who are in need of feeling better, looking better, and doing it in a short amount of time. 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Look good, feel good, just in time for summer. Mandu, always tell Paul and the gang that Landrum from Jock sent you.
0: So I am curious, Conrad, will you watch tomorrow morning as the U.S. men's hockey team takes on Canada?
1: Say yes, even if it's a lie.
0: In the International Ice Hockey Federation?
2: Absolutely. I'll have it DVR'd and everything so I can go back and watch it again later.
1: Boy, I told you not too much.
2: I'll just watch it live.
0: Team USA has the fifth best odds to win the world championships. The roster is not quite as, yeah.
1: Who's in goal?
0: Do not have that information, but Canada is the overwhelming favorite to take it home, followed by Switzerland, Finland, Sweden, then the United States, Czech Republic, Latvia, and Norway.
2: We like the underdog role.
0: We?
2: Yeah.
1: Attaboy.
2: We embrace it.
0: See what the dropping of the puck time is. It's tomorrow morning. I don't have the exact time.
1: What's on the line here besides pride?
0: This is the International Hockey Federation World Championships.
1: What do I get for that? Medal?
0: Bragging rights?
1: Brooch? Pendant?
0: It's bragging rights. Show our domination over the Canucks. In the sport that they claim.
1: Is Hughes playing?
0: Who?
1: Hughes.
0: I don't have the rosters in front of me. I'm just looking at the hardcore Brendan Sorsby data. USA's plus 300 if you would like to play that.
1: Do you think Sorsby's still holding out hope he's abstaining, or do you think he's fired in?
0: I think he's probably abstaining. It's just a guess.
1: That's a question I would have asked.

0: being an American, being on time.
1: Yes.
2: Okay. Fine.
0: Is this our roster, really?
1: Yes. That's why they're not a very big favorite.
0: But you said Kachuk was here.
1: I thought I saw that Kachuk scored a goal like 2 days ago. Maybe he got hurt or something.
2: Yeah, one of them did score against Austria the other day.
1: Yeah.
2: Come on, Landrum.
0: Who's the head coach?
2: Ah, that's a great question.
1: Coach so-and-so.
0: I'm just making sure.
1: Are you sure you're not looking at like the under 18 roster or something?
0: I hope not.
1: This is the International Ice Hockey Federation World Championship.
0: Yeah, that's where I was. It's Olympics. No, I didn't recognize any of those names.
1: You can watch it. It's a live stream for free on IIHF.TV tomorrow. So, Conrad, have that ready to go.
2: Yep, going to be late tomorrow. Sorry, guys.
1: No, you can watch it on your phone.
2: Okay.
1: Yeah.
0: No, I was not on the under 18. That was on the real
1: roster. That was the real roster?
0: Yeah.
1: Well, that's not good.
0: That stinks. Okay.
1: Well, it gives
0: once again, what time is the puck dropping?
1: 9 a.m.
2: 9 o'clock.
0: I got to go learn my team. All right.
1: 9 a.m. Did you get that USA Hockey jersey?
0: The Drake Baldwin jersey? Have they done that one yet?
1: I don't think so. I think that's
0: Drake Baldwin Braves hockey jersey?
1: I think it's next week. Oh. I think.
0: No, but I'd love to get that. Did you get the little thing? The goal,
1: oh, the siren.
0: The goal siren?
1: Man, I wanted to. No, I didn't. I should have.
0: Need to watch my gestures as I'm trying to describe things.
1: Yes, you do.
0: Oh, I didn't look good at all.
1: It's the quarterfinals, I've been told, of the World Hockey International Federation of Ice Capades, or whatever it is.
0: Ice Capades.
1: You know,
0: I never went to the Ice Capades as a kid. Never had any desire.
1: No, I mean, when the kids were young, I mean, I took them to like Disney on Ice.
0: We got one trip to the BJCC a year, and that was for the circus.
1: Yeah.
0: To have that clown that terrified me.
1: Such a wonderful smell in there.
0: Oh.
1: You know, with these recent storms rolling through central Alabama, now is the time to make sure that your roof did not suffer damage. 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
0: All right, we have no Hughes on the roster. I've located the roster, but Kachuk is on there.
1: So which one?
0: Matthew. Yeah, that's the only one. Wearing number 19.
1: Okay. There you go.
0: Let's go, boys!
1: 9 a.m. tomorrow. If we're losing, we will not talk about it.
0: That was such a special time for us.
1: Oh, it was fantastic. We all wept except Conrad. He laughed.
0: You got a chance to redeem yourself. This is kind of a second fiddle tournament. Not that you'll ever live that other one down, but this is a great way to work your way back.
2: Yeah, there's always 4 years from now.
1: We will continue on. 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

0: 11:49 here on Jocks. Welcome back into the program. 1-800-239-WJOX. A lot of behind-the-scenes meetings going on down in the SEC spring meetings. You don't have the cavalcade of coaches like we did yesterday. Just kind of rolling through there, having soundbite after soundbite. But the big story for just now tuning in, the aforementioned big bill that Senator Ted Cruz and Maria Cantwell, it's called the Protect College Sports Act. They have put pen to paper. They are going to introduce it into the Senate. Of course, it will have to go through committees. It will have to go through amendment changes, things of that nature. But basically, in a nutshell, Landrum, for those just tuning in, give everyone kind of the 411, the kind of the treetop version of what the bill states in regards to what folks will be looking at.
1: Yes, some of the highlights from the bill, the one-time transfer that has been proposed. Don't see a whole lot of people pushing back on that after what we've seen. 5 years eligibility, kind of that clock when it starts graduating and then playing, said that would eliminate a lot of the European players that we're seeing now. A hard salary cap that would apply. The language in that one I was a little bit fuzzy on. Now, the hard salary cap, that would be towards entire football programs, yeah, rosters.
0: Yeah, there's not a number. Well, not only that, it's the whole athletic department. Yeah, whole athletic department would be under one umbrella, as opposed to now you're supposed to have the $21.5 million cap. Well, now they're using third-party NIL to be able to pay for and subsidize.
1: To get around it.
0: Yeah, football rosters, right.
1: Another thing that was proposed and I think is great should be, if anything else is left out of this, let's include this. 5% max agent fees on these kids and their deals.
0: Mm-hmm.
1: 'Cause a lot of times it's so fast. It's a speed dating process. You know how short the window is. There's a lot of things that get missed.
0: Yep.
1: The Lane Kiffin rule, as they're calling it, the coaches must stay at a job, cannot leave for another job until the completion of a season. Optional pooling of TV rights. I couldn't even get through it without. I don't know why I'm starting to laugh when I'm saying that, but it's even more ridiculous. It's even more ridiculous every time I read it. And then the prohibits super leagues from forming, which I think kind of some way indirectly, directly correlates with the pooling of the TV rights and what we could get. But eventually, I think the first four are pretty solid. The one-time transfer, 5 years eligibility, hard salary cap, 5% max agent fees.
0: Yeah, and
1: those are doable.
0: Me personally, I would also throw in the Lane Kiffin rule.
1: And the Lane Kiffin rule.
0: I mean, these coaches make so much money. I mean, listen, there needs to be guidelines for them too.
1: I would just need language carved out because, again, Keith Carter, they didn't want Lane Kiffin there. It was, okay, you've made your bed.
0: It's supposed to stop people like LSU or Florida.
1: Right. From coming in and tampering.
0: Yeah. Bottom line.
1: It goes back to tampering altogether.
0: Yeah.
1: It's a problem.
0: So, yeah, the Lane Kiffin rule makes it illegal for coaches to leave their teams before the season concludes, and schools cannot hire coaches before a season concludes. Basically, it's the same thing you have in the NFL. The NFL has strict policies. Well, okay, you can fire a guy all you want to. You name an interim, but you can't go out and start trying to grab a head coach right in the middle of the playoffs. Like, there are certain windows. You know, Major League Baseball has the same stuff. That Major League Baseball frowns upon making any type of major announcements during postseason play because they want postseason play to be the top story. They don't want, the Braves have just fired Walt Weiss and hired Landrum Roberts from Birmingham, Alabama. Like, they don't want that headline. Would that ever happen?
1: I am saying.
0: There's a chance.
1: You know, I've got.
0: There's always a chance.
1: I've got spikes.
0: You're ready to roll.
1: It's 2 hours and 15 minutes. I can be there.
0: Mm-hmm. You can. Braves win last night 7-6 over the Red Sox. Michael Harris, the second, had four hits, including a 2-run bomb. Matt Olson added another 2-run shot. The victory snapped a short 2-game losing skid for the Bravos. Braves starter Spencer Strider went 5 innings plus. He's now 3-0. Allowed 3 runs. 3 hits, 2 home runs.
1: That's what he did last time.
0: Iglesias picked up his 9th save. Here's a stat for you.
1: That was a little hairy too, by the way.
0: Yeah. Red Sox are now 8-18 at Fenway Park. And I know that just destroys Conrad's heart by hearing that. They are on pace.
2: Haskins is crying right now listening to the show.
1: Is he a big Red Sox fan?
2: Oh, yeah. Yeah. Big time.
1: Martha's Vineyard. Yeah. Mm-hmm. That makes sense.
2: He's a Pats fan. Red Sox. Yeah. Mm-hmm. Oh, yeah.
0: Red Sox are now 8-18 at Fenway Park. They are on pace to only win 25 games this year at Fenway Park. The last time they played a full season with fewer than 30 victories in Fenway Park was 1932. That's how bad the season is going at home for the Boston Red Sox.
2: And they were cursed back then. They're not anymore.
0: Bryce Elder on the bump tonight, 1.97 ERA. He is going up against Connelly Early, who's 4-2 with a 3.33 ERA.
1: Let's go Bravos! Man, the Nationals, they continue to play really good baseball, too.
0: And finally, and I will throw this out because we're talking about the Red Sox, and I'll throw this out about the Yankees.
2: Yeah.
0: Yankees beat the Royals last night 15-1. How about this stat? Since 1995, the Royals are 67-170 against the Yankees. Kansas City's won the season series only one time in the last 26 years against Kansas City, and that came back in 2014.
2: All nine starters had multiple hits last night. First time ever.
1: Even Trent Grisham?
2: He had a home run.
0: 15-1 win against the Kansas City Royals.
1: You guys are so back. The Rays have lost three straight.
2: No, they're so good. We're figuring it out.
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0: 12 o'clock, three-man front here on this Wednesday. A little bit of breaking news. It was expected, but a bipartisan bill trying to protect collegiate athletics. You've got Senators Cruz and Cantwell from both sides of the aisle, the state of Texas and Washington State. Some of the highlights of the bill, one-time transfer being implemented, 5 years eligibility, a hard salary cap. That would go towards football programs as a whole, 5% max agent fees. Also, a rule that would prevent coaches from leaving, the Lane Kiffin rule, as it's being called by some, leaving during the season before the completion of the season, optional pooling of TV rights, and preventing super leagues and their formations in the future. Some of the highlights from this bill.
1: Very much so. We will see what the folks down in Destin, Florida have to say about it. Greg Sankey will be meeting with the media at about 5:30 this afternoon. They kind of come out of their all-day meetings and kind of a gaggle of reporters kind of wait around and they come out. And it was interesting yesterday when the SEC announced the official ending of the Cupcake Weekend, or also known as SoCon Saturday. SEC athletic directors voted on Tuesday to have everyone play a conference game on the week of the regular season, right after Thanksgiving or leading up to your big rivalry game. That will begin in the 2027 season. Greg Sankey had a good sense of humor about it. He said, "I think that's going to end the Cupcake Weekend in late November," he said, smiling. And then he added, "We never got that one sponsored, though," end of quote. So I thought that was cool. This year, there will be four such games, as we like to call Cupcake Weekends. Tennessee Chattanooga will be at Alabama, Samford at Auburn, Wofford at Ole Miss, and Tennessee Tech will take on Mississippi State. So those are the Cupcake games this year. Also, part of that gaggle yesterday, this was a quote that kind of got like pushed off the radar screen a little bit, but this is a direct quote. Greg Sankey was asked about the potential fine for Lane Kiffin's comments towards Ole Miss. This was the commissioner's exact line. He says, "You'll find out when everyone else finds out. I don't make those announcements at podiums," end of quote. I am curious because I would think that Steve Sarkisian would fall underneath the same 10.2.5 bylaw that would not allow coaches or administrators to openly make derogatory statements about another member institution.
0: Maybe he got a soft warning, but Lane.
1: I also find it interesting that yesterday Lane Kiffin met with the media, and then he was supposed to be on the Paul Feinbaum show, and then he disappeared. Just walked. Maybe he had a yoga.
0: So was he there, like, waiting outside the set? Like, hey, this
1: no, is... no. There had been plenty of communication that he was going to be on the show.
0: Yeah. It was going to be late.
1: And then he did not... I guess he ghosted everybody.
2: There's a bachelorette party on the beach, and, you know.
1: Was that what it was?
2: What are you going to do?
0: Maybe he mixed up his days.
2: Maybe so.
0: A lot going on down there.
1: He was definitely out of there. I thought if you did not hear or see Eli Drinkwitz on with Paul yesterday, that was great. He is going to be really, really good when they fire him at Mizzou.
0: When he doesn't get
1: Paul had a great line. Paul had a great line. Says, "You know, every time I turn around, you know, you beat Kansas and they give you another contract extension."
0: That's so good.
1: And then Drinkwitz had a great line. He said, "Well, you know what? If I don't start winning some of those other games, they're going to fire my ass."
0: Yeah,
1: he had a lot of fun.
0: We highlighted your record against sub-500 teams in the SEC and SEC plays.
1: And he pointed out to Paul, he said, "Well, Kansas is a really big game."
0: Yeah. Yeah.
1: And then he kind of made a faux pas. He told Paul, he's like, "This is on the air." He was like, "Yeah." I said, "You know, that the Kansas game, that's a big game. That's one of those blood rivalry games." If you know history between the two states of go back pre-Civil War, the Missouri and Kansas.
0: The feud.
1: Yeah, he's like, I probably shouldn't have said.
0: Yeah.
1: Yeah. But
0: That's all right. You're Eli Drinkwitz.
1: That's right. You've just got another contract extension. As we've been on the air, he's already got another
0: contract. You got a pass. Extension. Oh, it's Eli. Yeah. No, it's just Eli. It's Drink.
1: But Drinkwitz was really good. Really good.
0: Oh, he's great.
1: Yeah. He did bring up something that is really concerning. He said that the CFP, Rich Clark and folks, they're down in Destin, and they came in and they kind of put on a little seminar for the coaches. And then the coaches had an opportunity to discuss the CFP and the process and all that kind of good stuff. And he brings up that in this meeting, they pointed out how, you know, Florida was a big win last year for one of the teams in the college football playoff. But Texas losing to Florida
0: was a big loss.
1: Was a bad loss.
0: Yeah.
1: And so it's like, how does that happen? Like, how can it be a great win for one school and the data points count X number when the college football playoff is looking at it? But then it hurt Texas. It was just bizarre. It was kind of like what we go through every Tuesday night with the college football.
0: What was the explanation?
1: There was no explanation.
0: Great. So we're where we were prior to that meeting. That's where I don't have the answer, Pat, but it seems like there's smart IT people out there. Can't we implement something kind of like what we used to have, like a loose BCS we had with the computers?
1: It might have been Miami's win against Florida.
0: Maybe that was it.
1: I think that was it.
0: Well, apparently they're using all these analytics. They just don't tell us what analytics they're looking at.
1: So how can it be a good win for Miami against Florida, but then when Florida beat Texas, it was a bad loss for Texas? That it penalized Texas for potentially being in the college football playoff, but it helped Miami to get in the college football playoff.
2: It's a good point. That doesn't make any sense.
0: Is this one we would compare to something else, like outkicking your coverage?
2: What, for Florida beating Texas? Like, no, they outkicked their coverage?
0: Yeah, Florida beating Texas, they... I was just trying to... Yeah, I don't know how that works, Pat.
2: Well, Miami and Florida, that was earlier in the... No, that's at the end of the season. Never mind. No, was that early in the season again?
1: That was early.
2: So maybe you give them credit because, oh, well, you know, we still thought Florida was going to be good. We didn't realize how bad they were going to be that early on in the season. And then by the time you got to the Texas game, we already knew they kind of sucked. And then not that that makes any sense, but.
1: Drinkwitz also brought up the fact that Vanderbilt got screwed based on the data that they shared with the coaches yesterday.
2: Like they should have been in the playoff?
1: Oh, they should have been one of, absolutely.
0: I thought Vanderbilt and Texas should have been a game in the playoffs, a rematch.
1: Well, yeah. When we were at the SEC championship game, that was the number one conversation from folks, that this should not be Alabama and Georgia playing this weekend, that it should be another game for me. Remember, Vandy was trying to get an extra game last year.
2: Yeah, they were trying to play Utah, I think.
1: Yeah.
2: Yeah.
1: If you put Vandy in Texas and Atlanta...
2: Well, because it would have felt like, oh, they're playing for something.
1: Yeah.
2: There's something on the line.
0: I think it was interesting yesterday also what we heard in some of the comments, and I would be paraphrasing, but John Summerall, when he was asked about potentially if we stay with a 12 team and having a group of five champion, like a Tulane or a James Madison, and a little bit surprised maybe with his response where he was not so sure.
1: Yeah.
0: That should be a part of the future. And I'm guessing whether it's a guy that took a Power Four job just recently, like Summerall did at Florida or Alex Golish did, but I bet a lot of the current head coaches in the group of five would probably share the same opinion if you asked them off the record.
1: Alex Golish had a great response yesterday to the college football playoff and all the things that's going on in the world of college athletics. Here's Alex Golish from Destin yesterday.
3: Kind of finalized my thought process on, I haven't been in this league long enough to have an opinion on anything grander than Auburn football. And I say that like humbly in every way. Nobody in that room cares what I think about the college football playoff. And I hope at some point maybe people will. But when I tell you the college football playoff is literally the last thing that I've thought about since I took the job at Auburn, I've thought about the things we got to get done for us to be highly successful so that we're in that conversation. But man, nobody cares if I think it's 12 or 16 or 24. Like, and every time I see something on it or read it, I'm like, man, like, whoever's figuring this out, God bless them.
1: This is such a great line. Nobody cares what I think. And whoever's trying to put this together, God bless them. Good luck.
0: Or trying to describe someone putting it together. Thank you, Coach.
1: Yeah.
0: Because that's what we do.
1: Kalen DeBoer, the head football coach of Conrad's alma mater, he was very quick and to the point on how he feels about the CFP.
4: I mean, I've heard the arguments from obviously all 12, I know it's 12, 16, and 24 seem to be the most popular, right? And so, you know, I mean, I can make an argument for all of them. You know, I know for me, it's really not about a number. It's about just trying to win every football game so we don't have to put it in a committee's hands.
0: Golly, that guy is so offensive. He can't help himself every time. He's just got to insult somebody.
1: But you think about it, it makes
0: such a nice guy.
1: It makes perfect sense. I mean, if you win all your games, you're in the playoff. It doesn't matter.
0: No, it doesn't.
1: Right. I mean, that's what he's saying. All I care about is each and every week, I need to win. I need to go 1-0 this week.
0: Yeah.
1: I need to win. Because if I win, whether it's 12 or 16 or 24, I'm in. Like, I have nothing to worry about.
0: Mm-hmm.
1: Oh, so, I mean, he's just like cutting down to the brass tacks.
2: He's not going to give you the funny answer or the mic, you know, the 40 teams or a Drinkwitz answer. He's just, you know, he's buttoned up.
1: Yeah, after 17 years of always being on the edge of your seat, not knowing what Nick Saban was going to say, it's kind of odd just to kind of.
0: That would have been a much different response.
1: Oh, yeah.
0: Much different.
1: Well,
0: but I believe Alex Golish and what he said. I think that was his heart. Like, and what are you talking about?
1: In every interview that I do around the country and they ask me about Auburn, I say the same thing. And that's a perfect example of Alex Golish, which is he's a football coach. He is not a televangelist. He is not trying to sell you a vacuum cleaner. He is absolutely a football guy. And that's all he's concentrating on. Just like Kalen DeBoer is a football guy. I mean, both of them are.
0: That and likewise, when visiting with people that are not from around here, tell them the same thing. I don't know what his record's going to be. I can tell you how he's different than the last two.
1: Yeah, absolutely.
0: He's not full of crap in what he's telling.
1: No, and I put Mike Elko in that same classification. He's a football coach. You know exactly what you're getting when he came over from Duke. This is Mike Elko yesterday talking about the CFP and how many teams he would love to see in the CFP.
5: I don't know why you guys ask us. Like, why do you care what we think? Like, it doesn't matter what we think. I've said this before. I think there's two sides to that conversation. I think there's a good of college football where we better be really careful. I don't know why we're trying to become a trophy sport. I don't understand why that's something that we're trying to do. Then there's self-preservation, right? And so if you really ask me on record, what does Mike Elko want? I want 40. Because then I'll make it, and then I won't get fired. Like, the cool thing about our sport is it has always been a challenge to get into the playoffs. Every year there are good teams, whether it was 4, whether it's 12, there are good football teams who don't make it. You know, I was in the 4 era at 5 with a really good football team that didn't get in. Last year there were some really good teams that didn't get in. That's okay. We don't have to find a number that lets everybody get in because, you know, you just saw it with basketball, right? All of a sudden now 68 isn't enough because there's still some teams getting left out. So we've got to go to 74. Like, it's okay to make it hard to get into the playoffs.
1: That was Mike Elko yesterday down in Destin, Florida, representing the Texas A&M Fighting Aggies.
0: I agree with everything he says, but that still doesn't. And if your team gets in, I understand it, but it's still about having the best 12-team field or 16-team field or 24-team field. And I still don't think we've got it right with the 12 yet.
1: Yeah, most people want the 12 team to kind of percolate for a couple more years.
0: There were years when the 4 really stunk. I mean, it didn't. If you're an Alabama fan or if you're like us and you're covering Alabama and they're playing Ohio State or Oklahoma this year, maybe it's Georgia or Clemson. That was fun. But how many of those years were you like, woo?
2: I'd be fine staying in the finals. I'd be fine staying at 12. Just get rid of the group of six, because then you will have the 12 best team. Sorry, they're never going
0: to
2: win a championship.
0: I still go back to the years where we still had four, and it was. And I realized this was the Nick Saban era, and it was murder ball. But you had them playing Washington in that game, or a Michigan State, or a Cincinnati. How many games where it's a really, really big game,
1: or Notre Dame,
0: You think, hey, I'm getting that matchup, and you don't.
2: That's a good thing about the parity now. You don't get that quite as much.
1: Yeah.
0: But you're still getting the, oh, yeah, we're going to include you.
2: Yes, you're getting that with the group of six.
0: Even though we know what we're about to get when you go and you face this team. Who do they play in the opening round? Or who was it? James Madison. Who do they play?
2: Oregon, right?
0: Yeah, that was right. Yeah, that was.
2: Well, I guess Alabama's in that conversation, too, after the Rose Bowl. Because that game wasn't very competitive.
1: Well, let's get a quick call in before we go to break.
0: All right.
1: 205-834-9450. Text line 1-800-239-WJOX.
0: I'm going to put that on hold out of respect for our national anthem. Do I put it back on?
1: So somebody was calling us from Rickwood.
0: Yes.
1: So they're doing the national anthem right now at Rickwood.
0: I don't know how to handle that. It's kind of weird. Do I stay? We just observe it, or did I?
1: Go ahead. Let's check in. Let's see if they're almost done.
6: We're almost there. Just listen.

0: Play ball.
1: Is this Howie? Howie, are you live at Rickwood? What's going on?
0: Yes, we are live on location from Rickwood with the Three Stooges and Steve and Fat Joe and everybody else has been out here. We met about two or three other people that listen to the show already.
1: So Fat Joe is there. That is Landrum's nemesis, Fat Joe.
0: Is it really?
2: He gave me a hat.
0: He's a good cat. Yeah. He's a good guy.
1: Right.
0: No, I just want to call from here because everywhere I go, I just want to call. You know, it is what it is.
1: Hey, what's the crowd look like?
0: It looked coming in. It looked pretty good. Parking was weird, but.
1: Now, when you say parking was weird, does that like make you park backwards or something? Like, how is it weird?
2: You didn't just hand some stranger your keys.
0: We went to Legion's Field, and there was no bus.
1: Oh, so you thought they were doing a shuttle like they did for the MLB game?
0: Right, they were doing that, but they said no, so we had to park close. But like I said, I just want to call the show. We're having fun. We're just having fun.
1: Well, I'm glad that you did.
2: Thanks, Howie.
0: Oh yeah,
2: you guys have fun.
0: I appreciate it. Y'all have a good day. Thank you so much.
1: Thank you, Howie. Appreciate it very much.
2: Parking was weird. I don't know what that means.
3: Almost there.
2: I don't know. And you couldn't see it, but you couldn't see it in the middle of our national anthem, and we all observed it here. We look up on the screen, and it's the Braves-Indians World Series from 95.
3: They were doing the national anthem at the same time.
1: Yeah. All right, we will get to your text messages, 205-8349-450 next.
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0: 1223, three-man front here on this Wednesday. SEC meetings continuing. Bipartisan bill introduced from Senators Ted Cruz and also from Senator Cantwell. Both sides of the aisle in trying to preserve college athletics. We've talked about that. The text line is open, 205-834-9450. Just a reminder, our friends at Crafts. Crafts, three locations here in Birmingham. It's a company. It's a restaurant that started here in Birmingham, Alabama. 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
1: I just got a text message from Hastings. Did Conrad stand up for the national anthem, or did he sulk with self-loathing like the fake news fraud comrade who hates America?
0: He took his hat off.
1: He did take his hat off.
2: I removed my hat.
0: He did. I saw him utter a few words.
2: Sorry, that doesn't fit your narrative, Haskins.
1: It's Hastings. It's not Haskins.
2: Not anymore. He has to earn his name back. Then I'll call him his real name.
1: By the way, I listened on Monday to your naturalization quiz again on the show.
2: Yeah. I figured people would get a kick out of revisiting that.
1: You were so bad. Thank you. I mean, and what was so amazing about it is that we did not like prop him up. Like it was all legitimate. He gave us numbers and we read out whatever the corresponding number was on the quiz. And you just sucked. It was bad.
0: What's the capital of Oregon?
2: Eugene.
0: No.
2: That one was hard, though. What was it, like 10 capitals in 30 seconds or something?
1: That wasn't part of that quiz.
2: That was a different one that I got wrong.
0: I was just thinking about all the different things he failed at. That was the one that came up.
1: It's a long list.
0: No, it came up yesterday. It was, is Salem the capital of Oregon?
1: But I will tell you this, that towards the end of that quiz, he went on a roll. He got like three or four in a row on the back end. Like we still had a little bit of time remaining, but he nailed like the last three or four. I mean, he had already told us that you were going to hit 9 out of 10.
2: Yeah, I was way too confident.
1: And he ended up hitting 3 out of 10. But then we had additional questions. And to your credit, you did hit the last three or four in a row.
2: I did. I was just looking back. I don't think any time I've ever been really confident about something on this show, it's ever worked out, whether that's a food challenge, the quiz, an Alabama sporting event. It's literally never worked out for me, so I'm going to stop doing it.
1: But the question about the bison, that was the one that just got you all ticked off.
2: Yeah, that was a stupid question.
0: What was it?
1: You thought they killed horses.
2: Yeah, it was something about slaughtering
0: kittens.
2: Animals.
1: Yeah, you said that you thought they would killed horses because the
0: blue.
1: The speedy nature of the horses and soldiers on the horses.
2: Oh, yeah. That one made logical sense, though. Because if you want to thin an army back then, take down the horses, and then they're on foot. You got a speed advantage.
1: Yeah, that was your rationale.
2: Yeah, and it makes a lot of sense, as I'm saying it again.
1: But you were very convicted on the right for women to vote. That was a really bad miss on that one.
0: That's your old standby that you always go back to when somebody's like, what is this amendment? And you're like, right for women to vote.
2: I love women. What can I say? My wife would be proud of me. Maybe.
0: Yeah.
2: Probably not.
1: Mm.
0: When's the last time you felt really confident about something other than that?
2: I don't know. I felt confident after I killed those mice. Like I felt like a man of my domain. Like, yeah, you don't come in here and yeah, they were dead.
0: Right now, if it was percentage.
2: I felt really confident last week with Alabama baseball.
0: I did. You did.
2: Yeah, it's like, oh, but we swept them. We're going to be fine.
0: If 50% is coin flip, where are you on Alabama making a college football playoff?
2: This year?
0: Yeah.
2: I would probably go about 50%. That sounds right. 50% sounds right.
0: Okay.
2: Because I've said a number of times over the last couple of months that right now I would put them at 9-3 with some of those coin flip games in there to...
1: We need to do this.
2: To maybe get to 10. What?
1: Hastings has just texted back into the show.
2: Okay. What does he have to say?
1: Comrade was faking. Tell him to put his American to the test and face me in some American trivia prior to the 4th of July, a.k.a. America's 250th birthday.
3: Ooh.
1: I like this idea.
2: We can do that.
1: Yeah. You like that?
2: Yeah, I'm going to lose, but we can do that.
1: Why would you say that?
2: Because I'm doing the opposite thing.
1: Oh.
3: He's admitting defeat.
0: I want pyrotechnics, though. We got to do this outside. I want candles. We'll do fireworks. I want firework challenges. All kinds of stuff.
1: Firework challenges.
0: Yeah, you got to face the bottle rocket squad if you get one wrong.
3: Can I paint you up?
0: Yes, and a lot of glitter on that one, and preferably flammable paint.
3: It'll help you with good luck.
2: We'll paint my whole body like the American flag.
0: It'll go viral.
2: We can do that. That sounds fun.
0: I'm a radio personality catching fire and a stunt gone wrong.
2: Something would go wrong for me. It'd be like flammable paint or something, and my whole body would ignite, have third-degree burns.
1: All right, I know Hastings is listening, so good news. He has taken your challenge, Hastings.
2: Well, there you go. And if I win, I never have to call him Hastings ever again. He will be Haskins.
1: Well, that's between y'all two.
2: That's all I want.
0: We're doing this around. Is this hot dogs? We including hot dogs in this?
2: Oh, like an eating competition or something?
0: Is this all trivia? What is this?
1: No, this is all trivia.
0: You know, this is not.
1: This is American trivia for the 4th of July.
2: You want this to be like the Olympics.
0: I kind of do.
2: Like just a bunch of different events.
3: Where are we pulling these questions from?
1: We can't tell those two.
3: Oh, yeah, I guess that's true.
1: We'll figure it out.
2: Okay. So we can do it like with a buzzer or something where like we have to like whoever, you know.
1: Well, we'll figure it out.
2: Okay.
1: Right. You just show up ready to answer questions.
2: I just need to know if I need to practice my reflexes or my U.S. history more.
3: No multiple choice.
2: Oh, man. Mm-mm. Okay. Fill in the blank only.
3: Too easy.
2: That's tough.
0: Light your sparkler if you're ready.
2: What if I dress up like Uncle Sam? Do I get bonus points?
0: Yes. No. For me, you do.
2: Okay.
1: No. Yeah, you get two bonus points.
2: Okay. Yep. That's a lot.
0: Uncle Sam.
3: No, so you need to be glittered up.
0: But not he like tricked up Uncle Sam. I want traditional Uncle Sam.
2: Yeah, okay. Okay. Deal.
0: I don't want like the sleeves cut out and you trying to look cool. Just be Uncle Sam.
2: You don't want like the frill?
0: I want you.
2: Okay. That's right. I like it. That'll be fun.
1: All right. Challenge has been accepted.
2: Good idea, Hastings.
0: This is good.
2: For once.
0: Can bring you two together or ultimately divide you forever.
1: Yep.
2: Hard to be more divided than we are right now. But
0: that's very true.
2: He can try.
1: Yeah.
2: His worst.
1: We will read your text messages and take your phone calls next on Three Man Front.
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0: If you're just now tuning in, we've got some great news as Hastings and Conrad, they have agreed to a duel, an American trivia duel, coming up near the 4th of July. So that will be coming up later this summer. Hastings has just sent in another text to the show. He says, if Conrad wins, I will clean and fix his pool and cut his yard for the pool party. But if he loses, he has to be my caddy for a round of golf in an Uncle Sam outfit.
1: Oh, no.
2: Yes. Yes.
1: That's
3: with glitter.
1: In July, that's miserable.
3: With glitter.
0: This is great. This is so good. If you remember back to the naturalization test, yeah. Hastings adds this. I would say to do my taxes, but he doesn't know the difference between a W-2 and a 1099.
2: Oh! Yes, he does, because the liberal judge gave him credit. He said for his side hustle.
1: I know the general concept.
2: It was concept.
1: I know.
2: Loosely describing it. That's great. And we can, this would be like a duel in the desert, made for TV event on the golf course. That'd be great.
0: Mm-hmm. So do you accept that?
2: Conrad toting around those clubs. If I'm Hastings,
1: awful.
2: Hastings, put bricks in the bottom of your bag.
1: That sounds so miserable.
2: Like 25-pound dumbbells.
3: Oh, yeah. No cart.
2: No. Oh, no.
0: He says, if he wins, I will clean and fix his pool and cut his yard for the pool party.
1: See, but I don't need that. I can do all of that stuff on my own.
0: But if he loses, he has to be my caddy for a round of golf in an Uncle Sam outfit.
1: See, but my pool's going to be fixed by then, and I cut my grass anyways.
0: Who's fixing your pool? Is Fat Joe fixing it?
1: Yeah, sure. I don't know. Somebody. It'll be fixed. I have a guy.
2: Leverage something from Hastings. Something.
1: I know. I'm trying to think of what I want from him, though. I got to think about it. I'll get back to him. My people will reach out to his people. We'll figure something out. We'll do the trivia thing regardless, but yeah, we'll figure something out.
0: Okay. You got Pete Golding ready to go?
1: Yeah, we can listen to some Pete.
0: Yeah, Trey Wallace, our friend on the program, he was able to catch up with Pete Golding, and Pete Golding had this to say in regards to his relationship with Lane Kiffin and obviously those infamous comments in Vanity Fair.
4: I really don't have a response to it. I mean, obviously, there's a Lane side for us that we're buddies and are friends, and then there's a professional side that I have to get on his ass, you know, about a little bit sometimes. But I think, you know, every time he gets in front of a camera, they're bringing up Ole Miss and all that. I think, you know, the breakup wasn't perfect. I don't think any of them ever will be. But, you know, for some of the last kind, you know, comments that he made, I think anybody that's been to Oxford, you know, knows that's not where we're at right now. And I've lived all over the Southeast. We all got our own issues, you know. But I think the biggest thing is make sure people come to Oxford and see it for themselves.
2: Let me break that down. We're still friends, but I'm going to say all the things that I need to say. But at the end of the day, yeah, it doesn't really affect me because we're all still getting paid and making ridiculous money. And he knows where all my bodies are buried, and I know where all his bodies are buried. And that's for all the coaches. We got to be careful what we say and going scorched earth on these guys.
1: Well, let's hear a little more from Pete Golding, because he also talked about if Steve Sarkisian reached out to him after the basket weaving comments from a couple of weeks ago. And he adds in a little tidbit about how often Lane Kiffin reaches out to him as well. This is Pete Golding again.
5: Basket weaving has been a subject too.
4: It's a hard thing to do. Have you ever tried it? No, I haven't. But no, obviously from an academic standpoint, I don't have to sit up here about, you know, what Ole Miss does and all that. I don't think anybody has to defend that. So I think that was a little out of context. Obviously, Sark hit me right after that happened. It was a month prior. I think the timing of it, you know, kind of piggybacked, you know, the other one or whatever like that. But no, I'm not worried about any of that.
6: Did you talk to Steve about it?
4: Yeah. I mean, he hit me as soon as it went public. Look, this was a month ago, no point intended. Like, you know, we all heard the basket weaving deal growing up and all that type of stuff. So he said he was just trying to talk about Texas and how hard it was and all that type of stuff. So I told him I appreciate it. I said, I don't know if I'm a transfer. I'd much rather take basket weaving than biology. So I appreciate your help and your support. So.
6: Are you doing good?
4: Yeah.
5: Did Lane hit you up after the Vanity Fair stuff the way Sark did?
4: Lane hits me up every day. So I get 12 text messages a day from Lane. It's just, what do I decide to look at? Is what, you know. So I was not looking at that one. But no, we're

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5: Bar.
6: It is 12:44. Welcome back into Three Man Front. Pat Landrum, Molly Conrad with you until 2 o'clock. Let's go down to Destin, Florida. A good friend of the program from OutKick and FoxNews.com. You can follow his work there. Trey Wallace joins us. Are you down in the catacombs of the Sandestin Hilton, or are you actually outside?
7: No, I'm down here. I'm surrounded by Greg Byrne, Heupel, looks like Postelicante's around here. There's a bunch. I guess there's something and a lot to discuss going on down here in Destin, right?
6: All right, well, let's start with the big story this morning. What has been the reaction of the people you talked to in regards to Senator Cruz and Cantwell's bill that they have now introduced in the Senate?
7: Yeah, there's a lot of questions that need to be answered. I think that, you know, when you really look at it, you know, are we talking about no super leagues? You know, is that something? You know, when they talk about pooling media rights, you know, the SEC and the Big Ten are not going to get involved in that. Like, in my opinion, I'm not trying to speak for Greg Sankey or anybody else. It's, you know, I don't think they want to go down that road. I don't know about you guys, but it doesn't sound like a smart equation for them. You know, there were no cap. It's just essentially the federal government is going to try to oversee the house settlement cap. So, okay, like, good luck. Are we going to have federal, you know, lawmakers that aren't going to be on a committee that are overlooking this thing and trying to pass more regulations or against schools that potentially? In terms of them agreeing to the deal, came together pretty quick in a sense of, hey,

0: let's get this thing out, because last night they were rolling.
1: We're going to try to put him on hold. Conrad, see if you can communicate with him. It's a situation, if you've never been down to the Sandestin Hilton, where they have the meetings, when I say, like, there could be, that could be a fantastic bomb shelter. I mean, it is deep underground, and it's tough getting a cell phone.
2: A lot of concrete.
1: There. Yeah. So we're trying to see if we can. All right, we're going to try this again with Trey as it's. Let's go back to Destin now. Trey, sorry about that. I know the heavy concrete in that building is not a friend of the cell phone sometimes. But go ahead and finish what you were saying about how it came together really quickly last night based on the information that you had.
0: Yeah, guys, I hope y'all can hear me a little better now.
1: Yes,
0: I'll step outside for y'all.
1: Yes, no, we got you.
0: So
1: we're good.
0: Yeah, I think the timing and everything is interesting of this. I do. There's a skeptic in me that says, man, they got this thing out during SEC meetings. And I'm not trying to prop up the SEC when I say that. It's just timing is a coincidence. I don't expect Greg Sankey to say anything tonight about this, you know, in depth. He's going to say, look, I have to have time to go over this, in which I understand it's 111 pages. I think the media rights part of that whole equation, the bill that was introduced, you know, guys, the Big Ten, the SEC aren't going to say, okay, ACC, Big 12, Mountain West, Pac-12, Sun Belt. Yeah, sure, man. We'll get together with you. We'll pull our media rights. It's not going to happen. That's not logic. So that part they're going to have a problem with. I'm curious to see how in the world they are going to actually enforce NIL.
3: You're going to put a federal committee together, and then they're going to try to oversee the House settlement cap. Like, so I think, look, there are good things about this bill, and there are bad things. And I think that just goes about just about any type of legislation that ever gets put out. Can they work through it? I'm skeptical, but I think that there's a little bit of wiggle room here. I've been told they're going to try to get this out to legislation by next week, meaning they're going to start their hearings about this. They're going to start getting them, which, you know, some are going to have a lot more than others. And at the end of the day, there are going to be things that Tony Petitti and Greg Sankey don't agree with, but Jim Phillips from the ACC or Brett Clark from the Big 12 love. And so it's, where do you meet the middle ground here? And so to that part, I'm very interested. I think, to be honest with you guys, these athletic directors and Greg Sankey, they probably knew a good amount that was in this thing, and they had to play a little coy about it, which I truly respect and understand. Now we're going to find out probably over the week or so what the real response will be.
2: Yeah, and what's the likelihood, Trey, that you just take pieces and aspects? I know that before they put this bill together, I'm guessing that the senators, they talk to a lot of different people and their constituents, but is there a possibility, like the one-time transfer, the 5 years eligibility, the hard salary cap, 5% max on agent fees, those all seem pretty reasonable. There are certain aspects that you think everyone is all on board with taking bits and pieces and maybe redrawing up another bill in another form?
0: I think they're going to have to add amendments to this one. I don't think you can introduce another bill right now. I think it's either this one or none. I mean, and I'll be honest with you, Sporak's dead and gone. I don't think that. Think about the process it took to get here.
2: Yeah.
0: You know, so are they going to go back and do another one? No, I think you're going to see amendments, if anything. And you know, there are obviously certain things that aren't going to be agreed to, and you know, conference commissioners are going to have to get behind this if they're going to sell this to their constituents. Because let's be honest, you know, if folks within the SEC don't like it, then you're going to have constituents that don't like it. You know, so that's just how it goes. Same thing for Big Ten country. I mean, it's politics, guys. And now it's again at the forefront of college athletics. And so I'm fascinated to see where this thing goes. Again, they dropped 111 pages 2 hours ago, you know, and so I don't expect Greg Sankey to give much on this. But at the same time, I do think that there has to be some type of federal legislation that curtail this, because if not, here's what's going to happen. And I don't know if everybody's going to agree on this. You're going to have the SEC come up with their own rules, the Big Ten come up with their own rules, and you're going to have the ACC and the Big 12 follow and try to set up their own. Now, here's the kicker. I kind of think that happens anyways, and then they'll have, you know, federal law and whatever that curtails. But my biggest takeaway after talking with some folks behind the scenes here is that just in talking about the SEC, since we're here down in Destin, they can't sit around and wait to see if a federal piece of legislation is going to pass. We've been there before. We've been waiting 4 years on the SCORE Act. So I think the SEC is going to push forward and have more conversations about governing themselves.
1: All right, Trey, we got about 2.5 minutes, and I know you got to go, but I wanted to ask you this quickly. When these meetings conclude later this week, do you anticipate that the SEC will make some type of firm stance in regards to the 16 or the potential of maybe opening up the discussion of going to 24 in the college football playoff expansion?
0: Oh, boy. It is a divided house here. I'll say that when it comes to whether it should be 24, whether it should be 16, they don't agree to anything. You stay at 12. At the end of the day, guys, it's about money. I know Danny White from Tennessee came out and the athletic director and talked about access. I get that and I respect it. But what does access really mean? Access means more money. I think we're at a point right now where it's gotten heated is probably not the right word, but the differing of opinions has gotten very loud within these meetings. And I don't think at the end of the week, guys, you're going to have them come out and say, hey, we're for 24 or we're sticking at 16. I think you're going to hear the regular verbiage of we're going to continue to break down the information that's presented to us to form a decision. I would look towards around July. The CFP is going to meet again out in Colorado. I would pay attention to that. If there's going to be any type of movement, anything along those lines, I think the SEC would have to come up with something before then. December 1st is going to be here before you know it. I know that sounds crazy, but it really is. And that's when they got to make a decision on the CFP and if you're going to expand. And guys, there's just a lot of differing opinions compared to, you know, maybe what you've seen in the press or my articles or whatnot over the last couple of months when it comes to expansion.
2: When it comes to a topic and covering these, and you've done it before, Trey, is this the most contentious, if you label it that, with the differing of opinions that you just described?
0: Yeah. I mean, I kind of agree. Yeah, I mean, I do. I mean, guys, Greg Sankey has been preaching 16, you know, for what, a year and a half now?
1: Yeah.
0: I mean, the coaches all thought they were going to 16 last year when they went to a 9-game conference schedule. Guys, we had, you know, I'm just pointing out one person, but Danny White came down here, and he actually said it 2 months ago when he came out in support of 24 teams. So, I think the word contentious is probably correct, and I think that they got a lot of talking ahead of them. And look, they'll come up with something because at the end of the day, money always has to win.
2: And I think we've seen examples, guys, of more coaches being more willing to speak freely and give their actual opinions, even if it doesn't quite coincide with the commissioner or maybe a president's opinion. Trey.
0: And you're going to see more of it, I promise you.
2: Trey, we appreciate it. Tell everyone we said hello. And hopefully we'll get
0: new. I promise you. I'll do it right now.
2: All right.
0: Thanks, guys.
2: Trey, thanks.
1: Thanks, Trey.
2: Trey live from SEC meetings. Sin, Destin, Miramar Beach, or Delston, whatever. Bring me in front. The 1 o'clock hour. Much to discuss as we roll on.
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0: It is 1 o'clock, the fourth and final hour on a very busy Wednesday. Thanks for tuning us in. This is Three Man Front, Pat Landrum, Molly Conrad with you until 2 o'clock. SEC spring meetings down in Destin, Florida. The big story, if you heard Trey Wallace from FoxSports.com, also Outkick.com, he was just telling us moments ago that you may not hear a lot from Greg Sankey this afternoon at 5:30 about the new bill that is being proposed. It's 111 pages. It's called the Protect College Sports Act. Senators Ted Cruz and Maria Cantwell, groundbreaking legislation that we have been waiting for, trying to get some guardrails. And Landrum, just the 30,000-foot view, some of the highlights of this bill that will now go in front of the Senate. It will have committee work. It will have amendments attached to it. But this is kind of the bulwark of the information that we have right now.
1: Yeah, some of the highlights. One-time transfer would be in effect. There would be exceptions for a head coach leaving, maybe a sport being eliminated at your particular school. So there are exceptions there. 5 years eligibility. You got 5 years to play college. Hard salary cap. 5% max on agent fees. All of this pretty reasonable. The Lane Kiffin rule, which I love the spirit of it. The coaches must stay at the job until the completion of their season, cannot leave. You can't be involved in other talks with potential employers. Optional pooling of TV rights. That's probably the non-starter for the SEC.
0: Or the Big Ten.
1: Or the Big Ten. So essentially, and I know you're smart people, but yes, you are correct. That means that taking your pooling that you get from the SEC and equally dividing it and giving it to everybody else who participates in D1 football.
0: And the one caveat to that, 75% of the 138 football schools would have to approve that.
1: The key, though, 18 Big Ten, 16 SEC. That gives you 34. If you just take that number in the 138, you still don't have enough votes to not pass it.
0: To block it.
1: Correct. But if you throw in good old Notre Dame.
0: Or UConn.
1: But good old Notre Dame. And they vote in line with the SEC or the Big Ten, then that would not pass. So those are some of the big things. And it would prohibit super leagues if we ever get to that point.
0: Yeah.
1: Which we might if we're pulling TV rights.
0: So that is the big story this morning. We've been awaiting this for the last week or two. We thought the SCORE Act was going to be one that we were going to be talking about, and then that failed to come to the Senate floor. So now they went back, did some more heavy lifting, and that is the bill that we got today, 111 pages long, and it is called the Protect College Sports Act. So we'll see if Greg Sankey, meeting with the media around 5:30 this afternoon, and his tray laid out. These guys are in deep thought in meetings. They've got things on the agenda that they've been working on, not to mention the fact, as Trey pointed out, not that a lot of this is going to be foreign to Greg Sankey. Like, they have pretty good indication of what was going to be in a particular bill. And so we'll wait to see what the SEC officially has to say.
1: Great segue there, partner. Foreign, domestic, it doesn't matter. 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
0: The SEC yesterday, the athletic directors, they voted. They have passed an end to the Cupcake Weekend, also known as SoCon Saturday. SEC ADs voted on Tuesday to have everyone play a non-conference game leading up to that Thanksgiving week before you get to your final rivalry game of the season. SEC teams have become known for scheduling weaker teams the week before Thanksgiving. The practice became fodder for critics around different conferences, along with the SEC only playing an 8-game schedule, which that will change this year as the conference now plays 9. This year, there will be 4 such cupcake games that we used to call it back in the day. UT Chattanooga will play at Alabama, Samford at Auburn, Wofford at Ole Miss, Tennessee Tech at Mississippi State. So those are the 3 games that will go away. I'm talking about that part of the season because Alabama in 2028 has UT Martin on its schedule, but they're playing in September.
1: Everybody will adjust, so it's not like you're...
0: They're not going away. Those schools will get a payday.
1: Yes.
0: It just won't be the final few weeks of the season.
1: And for future dates, you can just work it knowing that this is going to be in play, that they will be able to adjust where they're still getting that payday.
0: The NCAA has denied Texas Tech quarterback Brendan Sorsby's request for reinstatement for eligibility for the 2026 season. The NCAA decision came down late last week. That was interesting because it came down last week, but then it all started kind of sneaking out yesterday. Sorsby completed a 35-day inpatient rehab for gambling addiction at Algamas in Goodyear, Arizona. He is set to return to campus in the coming days. He has a court date set for June 1st in Lubbock County. Sorsby, who acknowledged wagering on sports, including on his own team, his freshman season at Indiana in 2022, filed an injunction against the NCAA last week, and he would have allowed him to play for the Red Raiders this season after transferring from Cincinnati. The NCAA prohibits student-athletes from betting on any NCAA-sanctioned sports, professional or collegiate, and the NCAA has denied Sorsby's appeal to become eligible immediately. Texas Tech says they will appeal to the NCAA, so we'll see what happens there. Braves get a win last night in Beantown against the Boston Red Sox. They will continue that 3-game series tonight there in Boston. Boston's season continues to be a problem. They have only won 8 games all year long in the friendly confines there that houses the Green Monster. How about Travis Kelce? He improved his portfolio. Can't wait to talk to Wimp Sanderson about this coming up on Friday as Travis Kelce, not really sure how much money or what the percentage is, but he has become a part owner of the Cleveland Guardians. Mr. Swift of the Chiefs is joining the Cleveland Guard. What? What's funny?
1: Nothing.
0: I'll say something funny.
1: It's still new on me.
0: Oh, the Mr. Swift?
1: Yes.
0: Yeah, because he's taking her name.
1: Yes.
0: That's crazy.
1: Which he should.
0: Travis Swift. Yeah, Travis Swift of the Chiefs. He is joining the Cleveland Guardians ownership group as a minority investor. Kelce is 36 years old, is the latest professional athlete to acquire an equity stake in a Major League Baseball team. Other athletes, and I did not know this. Did you know that LeBron James has a small portion of the Boston Red Sox? Did you know that, Conrad? I'm not being funny. I'm asking seriously.
2: Of the Red Sox?
0: Yes.
2: I would think he would be with the Guardians, but no, I did not know that.
1: Yes. Changes things, doesn't it, buddy?
2: Yeah. Never mind. I can't say that.
0: Yeah. He
2: screw that guy.
0: He has got a very small percentage ownership of the Boston Red Sox. LeBron James does. You've got, Cade Cunningham owns a small portion of the Texas Rangers. Patrick Mahomes owns some of the Kansas City Royals.
1: I knew that. I know, that was a lot.
2: He owns like the soccer team or has ownership of the soccer team too, I think.
0: Yeah, him and his wife, I think, have that one. Giannis, there at the Milwaukee Bucks.
2: Yeah.
0: He has part ownership of the Brewers.
2: Say his last name.
0: No, I will not.
1: What?
0: But I forgot about this. Kelce and Mahomes also, they're investing in an Alpine Formula One team. Did you know that?
2: I did not know that.
0: Mm-hmm.
2: Looky there. Diversify that portfolio.
0: I do know that Kelce owns stakes in an amusement park, a mattress company, a beer company.
1: What amusement park do you know?
0: Matter of fact, it's Six Flags.
1: Mm.
2: Okay.
0: Like were you open for Cedar Point? Six Flags.
1: I was hoping Cedar Point.
2: Yeah, that's what I thought.
0: So, yeah. And Molly went to his restaurant over the weekend in Kansas City.
1: So, if he bought a minority stake in Cleveland Guardians and they're valued right now, I just looked.
0: $1.7 billion.
1: $1.7 billion, which you laid out. But how much is that?
2: Like, what, $20 million maybe? I don't know.
0: And he's, let's see here. What's Kelce worth? $70 to $80 million?
2: Let's Google that real quick. It's about to be a lot more. Once he ties the knot.
1: Do you think his fiance, right. She just has loose change right? lying around? He's like, she'll never miss this.
2: Yeah, his estimated net worth is about $80 million.
0: I'm pretty good at that.
1: Yeah.
2: That was good.
1: You think he just takes...
2: I just out of curiosity,
0: What's her net worth?
2: Yeah.
0: How long do you think the prenup is?
1: Is she north of a billion? Yeah. 1.6.
2: Two.
0: So how many pages do you think their prenup's going to be?
2: Ooh, buddy.
1: Do you think she came in and she said, "Baby, you just want me to buy them, buy the whole team"?
2: I would have guessed about a billion, but 2 billion. Whew.
1: Babe, can I just have this, she's please? Done well. Just let me have this. Well, it's 20 mil. I'll buy the whole team. No. This is my deal.
2: It's the wedding present.
1: This is my project.
0: Prenup. Well, how long? How many pages?
2: Oh, I mean, do you just agree since, I mean, he's fine. I mean, you're fine with $80 million. You just kind of agree to, you just keep what's yours and you're just good. You just kind of keep them separate.
1: I guess. Are we going to have kids?
2: I would think so.
0: Don't look at me.
2: I would think so. They're young and in love. They're in their 30s, yeah.
1: Yeah, I mean younger.
2: Young,
0: he's 37.
2: They're
0: right?
2: Older than me, but they're still, yeah.
0: How old is she?
2: I don't know, 35 maybe.
0: 36, Molly says she thinks?
2: She's 36, yeah.
0: Okay, he's 37.
2: Yeah, that sounds right.
0: Okay.
2: Yeah, they got time.
0: Okay. So last night, the 2026 Sports Emmy individual winners were announced. See if you guys agree with this. Outstanding sports personality, studio host, Ernie Johnson.
1: Yes.
2: Okay, yeah.
0: No problems with that?
2: Nope.
0: Outstanding sports personality, studio analyst, Alex Rodriguez.
2: What?
0: Mm-hmm.
1: No.
2: I would have never guessed that in a million years. I love A-Rod, but no.
0: He won an Emmy.
2: Good for him.
0: As the outstanding studio analyst of all the other studio analysts.
2: You could have given me 100 guesses and I would have not guessed him.
0: Alex Rodriguez got an Emmy last night.
2: Okay.
0: Outstanding sports personality, play-by-play. Who'd you have voted for? Most outstanding play-by-play for an Emmy.
2: See, I wonder, like, do you give it to... I don't know. It's not going to be Al Michaels. Not going to be... Is it Chris Collinsworth? I don't know.
1: I go McDonough. He gets another one.
0: This is play-by-play, not...
2: Oh, not Emmy. Color.
0: Mm-hmm. You said McDonough?
1: Yeah.
2: Al Michaels.
0: Mike Tirico.
2: Oh, okay. Yeah. It's good. Fair.
0: Outstanding sports personality, event analyst. So this is basically color. This is basically color analyst.
2: Okay, Collinsworth.
1: Yeah. Is this just NFL?
0: No, this is
2: okay. All sports.
0: All sports.
1: Okay, I was making sure.
0: Yeah.
1: You said Collinsworth?
2: Yeah. Ooh. I would think this would be NFL heavy.
1: Yeah. Aroma.
0: Who'd you say, Collinsworth? Yeah. You said Romo?
2: Yeah, Chris Collinsworth.
0: Why would you not say Tom Brady and his 30s?
2: He won?
0: And his $37 million
1: I thought about
0: contract.
1: Brady, but I didn't.
2: He did not win, did
0: I
2: he?
0: Didn't say he won. Okay. So why didn't you think of it? He's the highest paid analyst in all of television.
2: He's not the best.
0: Greg Olson got it.
2: Good. Okay, good. Greg Olson deserves that.
0: So the number two guy at Fox.
2: Yeah, he's better than Tom Brady.
0: Got an Emmy over the guy that's getting paid $37 million a year.
2: Good. He deserves that. He's better than Tom.
0: Outstanding sports personality, sideline reporter.
2: Tracy Wolfson.
1: That's a good one.
0: Go ahead, say Holly Rowe.
1: I'm not going to say Holly Rowe.
2: Zane Andrews just like the easy one?
1: I'm not even thinking of Aaron Andrews.
2: Yeah,
1: Aaron Andrews.
0: Tracy Wolfson.
2: Okay. Good for her. She's very good.
1: I like Tracy.
2: She's very good.
0: And the final individual Emmy that was given out last night in the sports Emmys, Outstanding sports personality, emerging on-air talent. It's obviously who they recognize as, I guess, someone that is an up-and-comer, someone to keep your eye on in the future.
2: Oh, don't tell me this is like Pat McAfee.
0: Emerging on-air talent.
2: I wouldn't think he would qualify for
1: Dan that. Dan Orlovsky.
2: I would guess Pat McAfee. That's a good one. He should win. I love Dan Orlovsky. I'm going McAfee.
0: You're going McAfee?
2: Yeah.
0: You're going Orlovsky? Katie George.
2: Oh, okay. Yeah.
1: Yay, Katie.
2: That's good.
0: Katie George.
2: I like that.
0: Won an Emmy.
2: Good for her. She's very good as well.
0: College Game Day won the best show.
2: I saw that.
0: Yeah. Which, no shocking.
1: What about Big Noon?
0: No, I didn't see Big Noon. No,
1: like set anything. Design?
0: No, didn't see anything.
2: So inside Writing, the NBA didn't win anything.
1: Special feature?
0: Outside, I think, obviously, Ernie Johnson.
2: Yeah.
0: Being the, host. A lot of...
1: What about the Coach Josh Floyd show?
0: No, it did not.
1: Why are you kidding?
0: No, it did not get one. A lot of the Major League Baseball, like All-Star Game, got a lot of sports Emmys. The World Series coverage for Fox
1: was in Atlanta.
0: Got a lot of...
2: You're right. That's exactly why.
0: Got a lot of awards. So,
1: Yeah, that's where CNN started, Conrad.
2: Yes, I've been there.
1: That's how your people used to keep up with their homeland. Watching CNN.
0: All the Dutch?
2: Now they just get me to fax some stuff every couple of days and jot down notes.
0: All right, we will continue on. We'll get to your text messages, 205-834-9450.
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0: Bozy texting into the show, that dude you hate, Landrum, should have won an Emmy. Do not hate him. But yes, Kevin Harlan always gets my vote. Conrad's as well.
1: I've always thought he was great.
0: Someone says, I hope that Swafty and Ding Dong don't ever contaminate the gene pool.
1: Swafty and Ding Dong. You'll have the first pro athlete slash singer that we've ever seen. Could be a special child. You never know.
0: Yes. Someone asking, what would a 24-team college football playoff look like? Well, you could have the top eight seeds, or no? That would be the,
1: yeah, the eight would
0: top
1: get
0: eight
1: buys.
0: Seeds would get byes.
1: Yeah.
0: Then 9 through 24 would play their first-round games.
1: On campus.
0: On campus. Then what would second round look like?
1: And then you would have the winners of those games and the winners, or the eight bye teams. That would be 16 teams you'd have left. They would play second round, also on campus. And then once you got down to eight, then you would start moving to the bowl sides, from what I understand. So you'd have two rounds on campus, eight teams get byes, 9 through 24 play the first round, eight byes, eight winners. That's your 16-team playoff moving forward. But two rounds on campus.
0: Thank you. Lots of pictures coming in. Wish we could share those. Wish I could describe the one that I'm looking at right now.
1: Is it somebody texting in from Rickwood?
0: No.
1: Oh, okay.
0: But yes, good crowd at Rickwood.
1: Good. Hopefully the weather that just passed through here did not hit over there.
2: Now, that one text that you were just looking at, there has been a bit of an update on that. Just been so busy with the SEC.
0: Yeah, that was a different one, but go ahead.
1: Oh, yeah.
2: Yeah, talking about Josh Jacobs.
1: Yes, getting arrested, yep.
2: So he was arrested on Tuesday, booked into Brown County Jail for five charges related to alleged domestic violence over the weekend, according to the Hobart Lawrence Police Department in Wisconsin. His attorneys have released a statement. We're extremely pleased that Josh has been released from custody and that no criminal charges have been filed against him.
1: It's good news.
2: As we previously stated, we encourage everyone to keep an open mind while this matter is fully reviewed. We remain confident that once all the evidence is gathered and evaluated, it will confirm that no charges should be brought against Josh in the future.
1: And from what I understand, he actually turned himself into police after the warrant had been put out. So we'll see how that progresses.
0: If you're just tuning in, we have a 4th of July Spirit of America challenge between Hastings and Conrad. Michael chiming in on the Hastings versus Conrad loser leave town match quiz challenge. You should go with the are you smarter than a fifth grader line of questioning.
1: I don't know if that would benefit me or not. I used to watch that show and I was good at it back then, but I was also in like 7th grade, so it was pretty fresh on the mind at that time. Can we get Jeff Foxworthy to come and mediate the trivia challenge? Is he available?
0: You might be! Foxworthy was really good at what he did. Braves fan, by the way.
1: Was he?
0: Yeah.
1: Okay.
0: A huge Braves fan. Let them both put out a team of four together with one alternate. Let's make it like Beer Fest. Drunk trivia can be an event.
1: I'm in. Let's do that.
0: John here. Three pineapple emojis. Kick his arse, Conrad. Hashtag Team Conrad.
1: Thank you. See, there you go. That I need support now more than ever. I appreciate that.
0: Conrad Van Chaos says, Jess left Mandu. I'm beat. 32 sessions. Keep it going. The Stanley Cup playoffs are still on, by the way. Hardly anyone is playing in the international hockey event.
1: Ah.
0: But Matthew Tkachuk is.
1: Yeah, so the Golden Knights made it to the finals for the, I think, the third time in 9 years of existence. That's pretty impressive. Didn't they make it to the finals their first year as a franchise? If I'm not mistaken.
2: I think that's right.
0: Yeah.
1: pretty good start.
0: Bill says, I like the Puerto Rico song. It has a little competition, though, with the I'm Just a Bill song.
1: Oh, that's just a classic.
0: You bring out Baby Shark. Look out.
1: Oh, no.
0: Katie, bar the door. Whiskey tells us that Emerald's restaurant has now closed.
2: Oh, it has.
0: Mm. Thank you, Whiskey. Hope you're doing well.
1: I got to go to his restaurant in New Orleans. That I assume that one's still open.
2: Yeah, I went to that one. I went to the one there in Destin.
0: I went to one he had. It was a brand new restaurant in Gulfport in a casino.
2: Mm.
0: This was 15 years ago. Went in, pulled the slot machine. That was the one that I pulled. Second pull, hit the jackpot.
1: Yeah.
0: And then I cashed out, and I went to Emerald's and had dinner.
1: That's the way to do it. Best steak I've ever had. It was very good. Very good.
0: It was really good. Part of that was probably because I knew that. I was taking money home with me.
1: Well, yeah.
0: I just paid for dinner.
1: That makes it a little sweeter.
0: A nice dinner, right?
1: Absolutely.
0: 205-834-9450.
2: Your favorite columnist, Dan Wolkin from Yahoo Sports.
0: I don't get... There's some people that just, you know, don't care for the work, teach their own. That guy.
2: Well, his article this morning is being sent out by a lot of Big Ten media.
0: I hold a grudge against that guy going back to the pandemic.
1: Did he put an article out about the legislation and...
2: Well, no, he just basically, I'll just read you what he posted. Down in Destin, there are a lot of talk about the SEC breaking away from the rest of college sports. But you know what the result of that would be? The certain death of the SEC. Kind of goes on and on talking about all the issues that you've had from court filings have come from Southern judges and Southern AGs. You know, whether it's Chambliss, Bediako, Aguilar. Obviously, what's going on in Texas with Sorsby. You know, all these are coming from Southeastern Conference footprint states. So that is being thrown out there by a lot of different national media. But I also find it interesting how Dan Wolkin can continue to have a job when Yahoo Sports laid off a bunch of people today. But obviously, he was not one of them.
1: I'll be honest, when you said Dan Wolkin, I thought that's where you were going, was that he had gotten laid off by Yahoo today.
0: No, that was, when did USA Today, they fired him a while back. But July 14th, 2020, here was his opinion piece. The 2020 college football season, even in the mighty SEC, is in real trouble. We played a season. Right?
1: Yeah, it just, because I'm with you. It was just.
0: Well, you go search Dan Wolkin and look at the first five. It comes up, let's see. Oh, Dan Wolkin, the guy who tried to cancel college football.
1: Yeah.
0: Oh, the guy who tried to cancel college football. That's what he's known for. Then when we got it, he wanted to take craps on the kids that were on the field that were playing in the game and wanted to complain about the level of football he was watching. Go take a long walk off a short bridge.
1: Yeah, maybe if you hate something, don't cover it for your career.
0: No.
1: You know, just a concept.
0: No. I wanted all of his credentials revoked.
2: Well, Charles Robinson, who has covered the NFL for Yahoo for 20-plus years, he was laid off today.
0: Mm.
2: But Dan Wolkin continues to write the trash that he writes for Yahoo.
0: Yes, there's a portion that likes to read that trash.
2: We'll do some Pat Ponders when we come back. This is Three Man Front on Jocks.
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0: 134, three-man front on this Wednesday. News percolating out of the SEC nationally when it comes to college sports in a bipartisan bill. More on that in a moment, but now one of our favorite parts of not only the day, but the week. It's a segment that originated about 9 years ago. Pat started asking questions. We just aimlessly started trying to answer those questions, and here it is. We call it Pat Ponders.
1: I want to know what you're thinking. Tell me what's on your mind.
2: It's time for Pat Ponders.
3: All right, question number one. Former Auburn Baseball Hall of Famer Frank Thomas was born on this day back in 1968. Born on the very same day, just in a different city, was Baseball Hall of Famer Jeff Bagwell. How about that? Two Baseball Hall of Famers born on the exact same day, except obviously different locations. Also on this day, Heisman Trophy winner Danny Warfel was born on this day. Those are three big heavy hitters right there, folks. Do you share an exact birthday with anyone famous or at least the same date? So it could be the exact year, the exact day, or it could be just the date. Anybody famous?
0: Yes, I do. Mine would be Adele. Unfortunately,
3: is that it?
0: I don't know where he is.
3: Because yours is Cinco de Mayo.
0: That's Chris Brown.
4: Okay. You have a similar dance ability.
0: Thank you. Television personalities. Brian Williams. Infamous.
4: There you go.
0: Brian Williams.
4: There you go.
0: Kurt Loder of MTV. Oh, crap. You got to be kidding me. I've never, ever noticed this in all of my 47 years on Earth when looking at other famous birthdays. Who else I share one with? This is the worst. Well, almost the worst.
4: Dan Wolkin.
0: Karl Marx.
3: Dan Wolkin.
0: Dan Wolkin.
5: Wow.
0: Very similar.
4: This would have been a weird coincidence based on our last conversation.
3: How about you, Molly?
0: Karl Marx.
5: Obviously not the same year, but I share a birthday with Charlie Sheen.
3: Okay.
5: Charlie Sheen.
0: Winning!
5: Shaun White, a snowboarder, and the guy from LMFAO with the big hair. Red Fu.
4: Oh, okay.
5: Those are my birthdays.
4: I did not know his name. Bradley Cooper. It's a pretty good one. And Diane Keaton. Both good.
0: Oh.
4: Both very good.
0: Wait a minute. I found the girl who played Topanga.
4: Okay. There you go.
0: It's a good one.
4: I also share a birthday with Jay Cutler's ex-wife. Cavallari.
0: Oh, yeah.
4: Yeah.
0: Okay.
3: But isn't that crazy how two Baseball Hall of Famers born on exact same day, the exact same year?
4: That's crazy.
3: In the exact same hospital.
4: I doubt that.
0: Wait, let's see who you share a birthday with. Yeah. Let's see. You are November the 24th?
3: Yep.
4: What if it just said Pat Smith?
0: It'd be great if it was like...
3: I don't think I do.
0: Sammy Sosa.
3: That was one of the reasons I asked that question.
4: Sammy Sosa.
3: Because that's just not one of those.
0: Oh, I bet there's one. Famous or infamous? Oh, yeah, we got some.
3: What you got? Anybody?
5: Sarah Hyland from Modern Family.
3: Oh, really?
5: Mm-hmm.
3: Oh, yeah. I like her.
4: Oh,
5: Katherine Heigl from 27 Dresses and Grey's Anatomy.
4: One of the Ball brothers?
5: Mm-hmm.
4: The one that doesn't
3: Which one?
4: The one that's a rapper now. Lee Angelo.
3: No, I don't like him.
4: Yeah, the one that's...
3: I like the other one.
4: Yeah. There's three of them.
3: Well, I like the middle one.
4: Oh, Oscar Robertson.
3: Good basketball
4: player. There you
3: go. There you go.
4: That's a good one. Zachary Taylor, former president.
5: Hey.
4: There you go. You got some good ones.
3: Nah, I don't like them.
4: Okay.
3: We'll change my birth date. Move it to another day. Go to court.
4: The people that are considered celebrities now, I don't know who any of these people are.
0: Johnny Carver.
3: All right, question number two.
0: Nothing.
3: So I saw this question on social media this weekend. So I can't take credit for it. So I'm just going to ask you guys the question. For $1 billion, You're given the opportunity to choose one of these things to try and accomplish. It has to do with sports, by the way. They're going to give you 20 attempts to accomplish just one of these.
4: Okay.
3: But if you fail, you lose both of your legs.
4: Okay.
3: Here's your options.
4: Not ideal.
3: Block Myles Garrett on a pass play.
4: Nope. That's not happening.
3: Get a hit off of Paul Skeens. Or three, score a layup on Wimby. Those are your three options. For $1 billion, you get 20 tries to accomplish one. But if you fail on those 20 attempts, you get both your legs chopped off.
4: What was the Skeens one? Is it get a hit or just
3: get
4: make
3: a hit.
4: Contact?
3: Get a hit.
4: Oh. Can I bunt for a base hit?
3: Get a hit.
0: Is tripping allowed?
3: Get a hit. Or what you for score layup on Wimby?
0: No, I'm just
3: Miles
0: trying to
3: Garrett.
0: Block Myles Garrett. I'm going to have to trip him.
4: I don't know if I can even trip him. My leg would snap.
3: So which one of the three are you going to get your legs chopped off?
4: I'm going to bump for a base hit on Paul Skeens. That'd be my loophole.
5: The one that I would absolutely not do would be the Myles Garrett one.
4: Yeah.
5: He's a very large human.
0: No.
5: There's no way.
0: I don't want to do either or any of them.
5: No.
0: But I guess it would be the Skeens. You hope the infield's playing back and you sneak one down the line.
4: Mm-hmm.
5: I would probably go Wimby just because I've never hit a baseball before. So
3: see, I would go Wimby too. And the reason why is because, I mean, again.
4: He's 7'5".
3: I know, but the potential ball fake or whatever the case may be. I feel like I could, even if I'm falling to the ground, I could throw
0: fat.
3: Something
0: He
3: up.
0: Is not getting faked. No. We're not faking him on anything.
4: No, we're not. He's like, literally just standing there with his arms up.
0: You silly man.
3: But I can tell you, you're not going to get a bun off Skeens. Skeens will put one up in your ear hole. There's no way.
4: Well, no, he's got to throw it down the middle for me.
3: No, he doesn't.
5: He's
3: got to pitch.
4: Well, then that one doesn't count because he could just throw me 20 straight balls and my legs are gone.
5: That's the point.
3: That's part

0: entering an elevated section of the track along a narrow maintenance walkway. Although the malfunction occurred at a very high portion of the track, it was not in a spot that would have left the riders upside down. So they weren't upside down.
1: Well, that's good.
0: It was just a very high point. All riders were taken down exit safely. The question by BB, have you ever been stranded on an amusement park ride? How would you react if you ever got stuck?
2: Luckily, mine was a Ferris wheel.
1: Yeah, that's not bad.
2: Which was not bad. It took a long time. But, no, I saw footage of that. Mm-hmm. No, thanks.
1: I've gotten stranded on multiple roller coasters. I got stuck on Space Mountain one time.
3: Ooh.
1: At Disney World, and I got stuck on the Superman ride at Six Flags in Georgia.
0: Did they turn the lights on at Space Mountain and
1: yes, evacuate it is you freaky. That way?
3: Yeah. I've always wanted to see it.
1: Well, I think they do that sometimes.
2: They do it sometimes.
1: It's freaky because
3: the track is like right above you.
1: Yeah, you don't realize how close you actually are to hitting things when the lights are off. And obviously that doesn't happen, but it's still freaky when you realize it. Mm-hmm. The Superman one kind of sucked though, because if you're familiar with that ride, you're dangling down because it's a very awkward ride in the first place, and you're just like hanging there. And I was stuck on that one for about 45 minutes. That was not fun. The Space Mountain one was quick, thankfully.
3: I was stuck on Splash Mountain and at Disney, and it was right where the part where the bees are singing to you, and it was awful. We were stuck for about an hour
2: and
3: in
2: they
3: the
2: keep
3: log.
2: Singing?
3: Yes, they kept singing the entire time, and we had to like jump over the river to get to the exit part because of where our log was at. Luckily, we got free fast passes for like the rest of the trip after that, but it was awful.
1: That's nice.
3: It was awful. Love Splash Mountain, but not in that moment.
2: No.
1: Imagine getting stuck on It's a Small World.
3: Oh.
1: That would drive me insane.
2: No, that's where you see me wading through the moat.
1: Yeah, I was about to say, I'm getting out of the boat and I'm walking out of there.
2: I'm risking electric shock.
0: So I've been fortunate. It's never happened to me in an amusement park, and I think I have not been over there in so long, but do you remember at Six Flags when they had the Oh Gasp, you know, where you went up like in a parachute and you went, it was the tallest.
2: Yes. It was the parachutes.
0: Yes.
2: It was the parachute ride.
0: Yeah. It was called Oh Gasp.
2: If you just said parachute, I said yes.
0: Yes. I was always worried that you would get all the way up to the top before they dropped you and you would get stuck. And at that point in time.
2: Mm-hmm. Yeah.
0: Like, there ain't no track for you to like come up there and get you down.
2: No,
0: you know
1: those and the one where it's like the it's like just the giant thing that goes up in the sky and you're wrapped around it and you go and it shoots you straight up and then straight down. That's always the one that freaked me out about getting stuck up there.
3: Yeah,
1: because you're really high up and there's nothing in front of you.
2: Some of these rides now, and I'll watch them. I'll follow them and just the insane rides you see across the world that they're coming up with.
1: Mm-hmm.
2: I mean, some needs to be left up to the imagination.
1: Well, then you've got, like, what? There's one in Las Vegas, right, that, like, goes over the top of the hotel.
3: Oh,
1: like
3: yeah.
1: I don't like that.
2: No, you got one where you get to the apex, and it's already, like, the tallest roller coaster in the world, and then you start going down, and they just stop right there.
1: It just holds you for a second?
2: Holds you.
1: I don't like that.
3: See, I love roller coasters.
1: I do, too, but that's...
2: Well, they had one in Saudi Arabia. It's 150 miles an hour. You need a helmet and a windshield.
3: Yeah, I don't know if I would do that.
2: And you're going over the side of a mountain.
1: I don't
2: know. What? No, if I'm doing one of those, I want it to be stamped by Disney or Universal or somebody. I'm not going over there.
1: I was about to say, I'm sorry, I don't trust the Saudis to make sure that one. Ah!
2: Was it Saudi Arabia where the whatchamacallit ride broke? It was like last summer. It was a Middle Eastern country.
1: Did people get hurt? I'm assuming they got severely hurt.
3: Mm-hmm.
1: Oh.
2: Just broke.
0: That is today's Pat Ponders. Mm-hmm. Every single day on the program, we try to bring you a little levity on some questions. Appreciate BB always participating as well.
2: How much would it cost to rent a amusement park ride for Conrad and Hastings' little get-together? That'd be good.
0: Maybe we should just like take them out to the water park out next to Old Vision Land. We'll let those guys.
1: Is that still open?
0: The water park is.
1: But Alabama Adventure or whatever, that's been closed for a while, right?
0: Some of the rides you can access because the roller coaster is still
1: accessible. The Zoomer.

0: thing? Isn't that what it's called?
1: No, something
0: the one
1: else.
0: That has the loop.
2: That still has a key to the control panel. Okay. We can fire that thing.
1: We'll figure that's a good wooden roller coaster.
2: It is a good wooden roller coaster.
1: It was really good. It was like nationally ranked right after it was built.
0: I just don't like the wooden ones because your head bangs against the
1: that's
0: back.
1: That's the wood one.
0: Yeah.
1: That's the one at the old...
0: Well, that's like the American Scream Machine at Six Flags. It's the same. It's a fun roller coaster, but you
2: have Cyclone.
0: Massive headache.
1: Now, somebody might text in and tell us that it's different now, but if I'm not mistaken, I think there is a certain portion of Alabama Adventure, you know, some of the rides that have been cordoned off to where you can access with a ticket to the water park.
0: Huh, okay.
1: Now, obviously, the whole big amusement park is not not open, but I think there's some of the rides available.
0: Show field trip.
2: I watched a special on YouTube last night. It was the horrors of Universal Studios and the Jaws attraction and all the things they went through.
0: Oh, to
2: with the robot.
0: Yeah.
2: Yep. Being submerged in water.
0: That ride's awesome.
2: I never got to try the Jaws ride before it shut down.
0: I did that one. That one was cool.
1: Matter of fact, we went to Universal the final year that they had that operational in Orlando. So I got to experience that.
2: And Dorothy got to see it too. So you saw the pyrotechnics, the electric shock. That's how it all ends and kind of the theme. The original was not.
1: Yeah.
0: Yeah, it's very cool. It's like the movie. Or I guess that's like the third movie or whatever. Yeah.
1: It was also, because when I was at Universal, it was also the final of the Twister ride that they had.
0: I got to do that one too. Yeah.
2: Saw that one too. Never got to, but the coming and the going of that one. That one got replaced by, trying to remember what it was.
0: I like the Mummy one.
2: Might have been Transformers.
0: The Mummy one was good.
1: Yeah. And my wife did not like the Mummy one. She loves the movie, the original Mummy movie, not the Tom Cruise remake, but that one,
0: That ride was awesome.
1: Not a fan of that one.
3: Okay. Hate the movie, love the ride.
1: Yeah. We will continue on this Wednesday edition of Three Man Front.
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2: All right, let's quickly get to the phones before we get out of here at the top of the hour. Hey, BB.
3: Hi, how's everybody?
2: How are you? That's more important.
3: I'm making it. I'm doing much better. Still have some work to do. I'm going to have some surgery over the next week or two. And when I get past that, then it'll be, you know, fully on the mend. But it's all good. It's all good.
2: Okay. Well, we've been thinking about you and hoping everything's going to turn out okay.
3: It'll be fine. It'll be fine. I'm sorry I can't see everybody for a while, but I watched, certainly follow the show, and you guys do a great job, and you're so entertaining. And I just want to say, I was born the same year that Mr. Potato Head was.
2: Were you really?
3: That's fine.
2: That's a good one. That's a really good one.
1: What is your birth date? Not the year, but the date.
3: March 6th.
2: March 6th.
3: Yep. Pisces.
2: He's pulling up some famous birthdays.
1: Baby, Shaquille O'Neal. Come on.
2: Baby and Shaq.
1: How about this fella, Michelangelo?
2: He's pretty famous.
3: Oh, there you go. I'll take it.
1: Not to be forgotten, Tyler, the Creator.
2: Oh, yeah.
3: Okay.
2: BB's like, yeah. All right.
1: Some good ones, Beebs.
3: Can't wait to see you guys.
2: Hey, BB, take care. We're thinking about you.
3: Thanks. I'll try to get there before surgery. We'll see if it works out.
2: Sounds good. Take care, BB.
1: Thanks, Beebs.
3: Bye-bye. Bye.
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1: Hey, welcome back. A lot of big games coming up. The baseball regional start on Friday. Texas, A&M, Georgia among the teams you'll see as the first round of the tournament gets underway. John Talty is with us from CBS as we continue here. A couple ADs and Blake and now John. And John, I mean, everybody's latching on to various things, and they always do at these meetings, and then the coaches leave and things change afterwards. What do you think we're going to know when this whole thing is over, if any?

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0: And we continue here, one of the more the most eagerly anticipated moments of the week, not floating away from the beach or fishing, but talking to the commissioner of the Southeastern Conference, Greg Sankey. There's so many important and weighty moments going on, but I want to start, Commissioner, with this bill that was introduced today. You knew it was coming. You were in Washington recently, and one of the senators said earlier that he dined with you, so you're as aware of what's been going on there as anybody. And I don't know how much you have been able to read 111 pages, but a lot of people in our world, if not everyone, are very curious and waiting for your first comments.
1: Well, it's nice to provide those comments along the beach, so that'll be a unique memory. In some ways, it's been an interesting couple of weeks, which my visit to D.C. was 2 weeks ago, I think finishing today, in both the House and Senate. Then we had a SCORE Act that was poised to go to the floor for consideration of the House, or actually to the Rules Committee and then to the floor, and that was withdrawn. And now we have a bipartisan Senate bill. Because of my schedule today, which was football coaches and athletics directors in the last, 6 or 7 hours with our presidents and chancellors, I've not had a chance to digest the bill. I've read through parts, and we'll have a statement that basically acknowledges, thanks the two senators involved, Senator Cruz and Senator Cantwell, for their continuing work. But we need to reserve comment until we can digest what's in the bill. It's not that long ago the conversation was about a skinny bill coming out of the Senate. And I think we'd all agree 111 pages is not skinny by any sense of the imagination. And we want to be able to focus on how we support our student-athletes in this new era. And that's why we have to understand before we comment. And I think you and I have had a conversation about, I did not sign on to an endorsement letter of a bill in advance because you simply want to be able to review a bill, have your advisors review the bill, and we're engaging in that work now. So that's my view at this time.
0: Yeah, and not to put you in an awkward spot because what you've just said, but there's an anticipation. I wouldn't call it an era of celebration, but there's an era that we fight that collectively the college sports world finally got something moving ahead. So that's why I think your comments, as well as your colleague up north, are being so anxiously anticipated.
1: We'll give some more anticipation, because one thing I have learned is what is written is important to understand. And as I've been able to look at the bill, there are clear issues, it seems, around managing transfers in a healthy way, eligibility, drawing lines between those who've chosen a professional athletic career and those who've chosen to go into a college participation before doing so. And then there are elements that you and I've talked about around the Sports Broadcasting Act, understanding what

0: Another day here at the beach. The weather is less stormy, but inside there are plenty of conversations and a great deal of turmoil as we say hello to you. Day two of the SEC spring meetings. A lot of times we chisel it down to two or three things, but there are more things going on than the laundry list that you see on your TV ticker. How would you describe your meetings so far?
1: I mean, they've been very, very productive, but we're just in such a unique time in college sport. You know, I talk about this all the time. There's 39 different state laws regulating college athletics right now. You know, if the NCAA deems a kid ineligible, an institution will just go down to the local judge and try to get an injunction. That's not what we've signed up for. So when you think about looking for governance, what we're looking for is structure. And in a world right now that's rapidly went to an unstructured environment. So I think part of the conversations this week with our presidents, chancellors, our great commissioners, just trying to find what does the ecosystem look like, and we can find structure within that system.
0: And I know that the questions are easy. The answers are not. But how does that happen? How do we get to that point?
1: Well, how did we get to that point?
0: No, how do we get to the next point? I know how we got here.
1: Right. Well, I think part of that is going out, what are our options?
0: Okay.
1: Right? And I think that's what we're diving into. What are the options?
2: Some of it is just sharing and group therapy, but also, like, how are we working through this, and what are the next steps? What are the first steps we need to take when you're trying to solve a massive puzzle? But what is the first step that we can take to actually make some progress?
3: I think it was a really important part of the trajectory of the university. And so, you know, our leadership has understood that Vanderbilt needs to play an active role in Nashville and vice versa for us to accomplish what we want. And so timing is everything, because you're right that the trajectory of the city is just incredible. But Vanderbilt wants to be active in that. Right. And I think at times perhaps we had been more on the sidelines. And so just trying to seize every opportunity that we have, and Nashville is a significant one. What had to be made clear is that there would be return on this investment.
0: Okay.
3: And he believed in athletics as a big proponent for increasing awareness about the university and, you know, igniting communities and creating pride and recruiting and retaining students and talented faculty. Like, he understands athletics as an important part of CORE. And so, you know, if you can make the return on investment clear, that's what we did.
0: Yeah, athletic directors, if you go back in history, it used to be ex-football coaches who got kicked upstairs. Then that, you know, they took, the job became very serious. I mean, people that had to know what they were doing.
2: Yep.
0: You've got a great background. Now I just bring this up.

0: live. Fight like hell. And when you get too tired to fight, let somebody else fight for you. That's what they say.
1: Because of all the donations, mine is one of the lives that's been saved.
2: One, two, three.
3: Never give up.
4: Don't give up. Don't ever give up.
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10: 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Like I thought 16 was enough. 17 seems fine.
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